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3: This is the Boundary Waters Podcast.
4: And so this area, basically between the Kushiri River and Birch Lake and White Iron Lake and Farm Lake, is called the Kushiri Triangle. It's this pocket of land that's partially inside the Boundary Waters Canoe Wilderness and partially outside, mostly Superior National Forest. But then there's also pockets of private land, like where we live, and resorts and outfitters and a variety of different uses.
3: Amy and Dave Freeman have traveled over 50,000 miles to some of the world's wildest places, and they are also authors of a book, A Year in the Wilderness, as well as other books about the Boundary Waters Canoe Area Wilderness and beyond. I wanted to specifically talk to them about an area known as the Kushiri Triangle. So here's Dave and Amy Freeman.
4: We live outside of Ely, but we lived in Cook County for a long time. That was, I guess, where Amy and I were both introduced to the wilderness as kids. And then I worked at Sawbill Outfitters for many, many years. We love that side of the wilderness too.
5: Yeah, but we were drawn over to the Ely side primarily for guiding dog sledding trips in the wintertime. And for a while had this like seasonal shift, right? Ely in the winter, Grand Marais area in the summer. And then eventually we kind of ended up settling here entirely.
3: Yes, and the Boundary Waters podcast has talked to the two of you in the past, particularly when you were doing your Year in the Wilderness adventure. But it's been a while since we've touched base with the two of you, so I'm excited to talk to you today. First off, though, what's happening over there on the Ely side of the Superior National Forest as we're launching into the spring-summer season here?
4: Well, it's been a bit of a late spring, I think, and the black flies actually just appeared yesterday. I've been taking groups out for day trips in the wilderness the last 10 days, and up until yesterday, everything was bug-free, but yesterday we paddled up to North Hegman Lake to see the pictographs, and the black flies were out, so they're on their way if we haven't experienced them yet. But it's been a beautiful spring, you know. I've seen several active eagle's nests already, and I think many of, if not all, the loons are back and probably preparing to nest. And yeah, spring's in full swing here.
5: I would say I love all the sounds in the woods like this time of year. So we can hear spring peepers and loons out on the lake. So we're living in a yurt at the moment, and there's a grouse that seems to be continuously drumming nearby.
3: And some ravens, and we've got lots of warblers here on the North Shore. Social media feeds showing people like feeding warblers orange slices out of their hand. Oh. And things like that. It's a very, very exciting time, I think, in the woods.
4: Definitely.
3: The two of you have, you know, two lifetimes worth of adventure in the wilderness together. Your familiarity with one of the areas that is on the edge of the wilderness, as well as inside the wilderness, is getting a lot of attention right now in the news. And I wanted to talk to the two of you about the Birch Lake area and the Kushiri River, which is one of the areas that is potentially set up for copper nickel mining. This is a multi-use area. How have you used it when you go out exploring?
4: We live in it, and we spend a lot of time recreating and working in it as guides. So we live near White Iron Lake, on the east side of White Iron Lake, and basically the Kushiri River flows out of the Boundary Waters Canoe Area Wilderness about 5 miles straight east of where we live. And then it becomes Birch Lake. And then it's sort of flowing southwest at that point. And then Birch Lake sort of forms a V, and the water flows northwest. And it flows down a little section of the Kushiri River and then forms White Iron Lake where we live now. And then it flows north into Farm Lake and Garden Lake and then Fall Lake and re-enters the wilderness. And so this area basically between the Kushiri River and Birch Lake and White Iron Lake and Farm Lake is called the Kushiri Triangle. It's this pocket of land that's partially inside the Boundary Waters Canoe Wilderness and partially outside, mostly Superior National Forest, but then there's also pockets of private land like where we live and resorts and outfitters and a variety of different uses. Actually, when we first came to Ely, I started leading dog sledding trips for Wintergreen for Paul Shirky in 1999. And the vast majority of the dog sledding that we did and they continue to do now is in this Kushiri Triangle, both inside the wilderness and in the Superior National Forest between Birch Lake and Kushiri River and White Iron Lake. And it's really an amazing area. Sort of right in the center of it is the Kushiri Pines, which is this old growth white pine stand that's a scientific natural area. Just magical. I mean, I don't think I've ever been to a place quite like this. It's not big, you know, it's about 60 acres of, you know, really dense old growth pines. It's just spectacular.
5: Actually, when we got married, we were married on White Iron Lake. And it was a dog sledding wedding. And so Wintergreen really made that happen. So we dog sledded like from Wintergreen Dog Sled Lodge on White Iron a little ways like south to get to this gorgeous point on the lake with a lot of tall, tall pines. And that's where we got married. And right after we said I do, all the dogs howled.
3: And what year was that? How many years have you been married?
5: That was in 2010.
4: Yep, a while ago.
5: <That's true. laughs> I was right around the spring equinox, right?
4: Yep, and it was a very, it was a really early warm spring, and so actually we were going to have the ceremony overlooking the rapids, sort of along the Kushiri River between Birch Lake and White Iron, but because the river was running so strong, it was eating away at the ice at the mouth where it flowed into White Iron Lake, and so we felt like it wasn't going to be safe to shuttle everybody out there by dog sled. And so we picked a different spot, but still, you know, on the lake, but just not by the rapids. Yeah, that was a special. We wanted to bring everyone to basically see this, you know, the Kushiri Triangle, the Kushiri River, this wild place that means so much to us. So we figured our wedding was a good excuse for us to get the people that we cared about most to come see the place that we care about the most.
3: Take us through like an imaginary trip on the Kushiri. It's rare that there would be an entry point on a river. I think there's only a handful of rivers where you can enter the wilderness, and the Kushiri River is one of those. What might people expect to see if you were to spend a couple days out there in that part of the world?
4: Well, so the South Kushiri River entry point is just north of the Outward Bound. So you drive up the Spruce Road, you drive along Highway 1. If you're coming from Ely, you cross a bridge on Highway 1 that goes over, you know, sort of the Kushiri River, Birch Lake, and then you turn onto the Spruce Road and you drive down gravel for a couple of miles and just a little parking lot, park your vehicle there, and then it's a half mile Portage Trail to get down to the Kushiri River. So you're just sort of portaging through pine forests. And then when you get down to the landing, the river is, you know, it looks like a lake, you know, it doesn't necessarily at that point look like what we would think of as a, you know, a narrow winding river. It was carved out by the glaciers. And, so there's lots of bedrock and pines. And, so you put your canoe in and you would paddle north, sort of deeper into the wilderness. Right now there's a active bald eagle's nest right across from the portage on an island. sort of the water flows past there towards the rapids that leaves the wilderness. And so there's a little bit of flowing water, a perfect place for eagles to be finding food. All along the river, there are, you know, campsites scattered along. So, you know, you could paddle a mile or you could paddle a few miles, find yourself a campsite. And if you keep going, the river sort of branches off into different bays, islands, and you can portage into other lakes like Clear Lake and Squagama Lake, Gabbro Lake. And so there's many different ways that you can go. You can sort of branch out from the river. You know, there's all sorts of different loops that you could do, or you could continue upstream into the numbered lakes, Lake 1, 2, 3, and 4, into Hudson and Insula Lake, which is an amazing fishery full of walleye, and it's a spectacular place.
5: Yeah, and I think it's neat that you can travel both upstream and downstream pretty easily, right? It's not like some people envision a river just with like constant flow, but it's almost like paddling on long, skinny lakes, you know, total flat water. If you stop paddling your canoe, it's going to drift the way the wind blows, not necessarily the way, you know, you think of the river as flowing. But when you portage, it's always like around rapids. And so that's where you do notice the flow. And this time of year, there's been pretty big fluctuation in the water level, right? Because when we had the spring snow melts, plus we got a lot of rain here, it was very high. And I was kind of watching levels because we drive by, like we cross a bridge where at the kind of north end of White Iron Lake, where it makes its way to like Garden and Farm Lake. Anyways, at that constriction, I just watched it change by feet over the course of days, you know, going up flooding docks and boat ramps and stuff, and seeing signs on signposts end up underwater. And then it was just last week, so coming down again. So that made for some, I think, harrowing experiences for some folks who were doing those super early season trips, finding like flooded spots where they'd be expecting to get out of the canoe to portage and that sort of thing.
3: Is that a route that you often take your clients on when you're doing guided trip?
4: Yeah, I mean, one of the things I love about guiding in the Boundary Waters is that, you know, with over 80 entry points, you're always going someplace new, right? But I would say probably a third of my trips are probably, you know, sort of either like South Kuishui, Farm Lake, Lake One, Gabbro Lake, you know, sort of those entry points that are all sort of the headwaters of the Boundary Waters. And then another 20% or a third are like Fall Lake and Mudrow and the Horse River up to Basswood, sort of the area, you know, Fall Lake and Newton Lake and Basswood, that's all sort of directly downstream from Birch Lake as the water flows into the wilderness. So a lot of the trips that I do are sort of either upstream or downstream of Birch Lake.
5: Yeah, and I just was thinking worth mentioning. So Dave is getting out there guiding, and these days I'm spending time working for Ely Outfitting Company, more like in the office. So helping people decide on their routes, and then kind of coaching through folks when they come to the outfitter, they're renting their equipment and heading out, or going out like with a guide like Dave. I don't have the numbers, but there are quite a few people when they describe like their preferences for a trip, you know, or kind of asking like, well, are you interested in fishing? Do you want a base camp or do you want to be on the move? And, you know, kind of many different sort of preferences in my brain. I do end up suggesting some sort of route in this area pretty frequently. And it could be entering from Lake One. And so going kind of Like instead of going through the numbered lakes, like then heading to the river. And it's just, I think it's such a cool thing how it's like, okay, you're on the Kwishu River proper, and then it forks between north and south, and you can make this triangular shaped loop to come back where you came from, or it can be an A to B sort of route, and people exit like at the South Kwishu River or Farm Lake or something like that. So it's on my mind a lot, and often people see it on paper, the word Kwishwe, and be like, how do you say that?
4: You know, honestly, like if there is one thing that I don't like about doing canoe trips in this, the Kwishwe River, Farm Lake, sort of that area, is that it can get a little crowded. You know, but the catch 22 of that is that it's amazingly accessible. You know, there's a lot of places that beautiful lakes with good fishing and amazing scenery that are accessible with pretty short portages. The lakes are relatively small. So, you know, it's not like you're trying to cross a big lake that where you're going to get lots of wind and waves. So it's a very accessible place, and there's a lot of sort of different little like loops and places that you can go. So once you're out there, you know, if you feel like going a little further, you can sort of add another loop if you want to, if you decide, oh, the weather, this or that, you want to shorten things a little bit, you can. If you want to set up a base camp and do a bunch of day trips, you can go in different directions. Like it's really an amazing little like corner of the wilderness. And especially I think for newer people that are a little less experienced and are looking for a place that is accessible and relatively, you know, easy to travel through, it's pretty special in that way.
5: And some folks cruise around on fat tire bikes too.
4: Yeah, fat tire bikes and snowmobiles, and yeah, it's sort of used in a variety of ways. And then, you know, but when we think of northeastern Minnesota, I think we think of water more than anything, right? And where the water flows out of the Boundary Waters Canary Wilderness and the Kwishwe River, the first thing it flows past is Voyageur Outward Bound School. And, you know, Outward Bound helps thousands of people experience the wilderness every year. And so once you leave the wilderness, you enter this multi-use area, which is where Antofagasta, this Chilean mining company, is proposing to build the Twin Metals mine right along the eastern shore of Birch Lake, just south of the wilderness boundary. You know, and that is a mixture of resorts and private cabins and campgrounds. And, you know, there are campsites along Birch Lake that are similar to the ones you'd find inside the wilderness, like where they have fire grates and a latrine back in the woods. They're managed by the Forest Service. You know, lots of people out in small fishing boats. There are places where you can rent small houseboats and pontoon boats. So people use it in all different ways: fishing, swimming, skiing, dog sledding, snowmobiling, ice fishing. It's sort of a whole mixture. We've harvested wild rice on Birch Lake. It's used in a lot of different ways.
5: Yeah, I'm just thinking specifically to a couple memories I have of the area, because we've been involved in several what we call adventure advocacy projects. So working with Save the Boundary Waters to raise awareness about the proposed Twin Metals mine. Our first foray into that was paddling a canoe from the Ely area to Washington, D.C., and Voyageur Outward Bound is like the spot where we began that journey. So we had a little gathering and then headed out paddling Birch Lake and then made our way to White Iron Lake. And so a lot of folks joined us for that. And so that was a very special day for us. And actually, it's kind of a funny thing thinking back to that day. I got sort of turned around, and I was the one steering the canoe. And so when we all took off, I started paddling the wrong direction, but kind of pretended like, oh, we're just doing this extra like pass, you know, so the film crew can get a good shot.
4: I don't remember that. That's funny.
5: Totally paddled the wrong way. But anyways, when we decided, well, I mean, it's one of those things that this is an ongoing concern. As much as we hoped that just that one journey would raise enough awareness and cause it to be stopped, it continues. So what are we? We're over 10 years later. That was
4: 2014.
5: Yeah.
4: Yeah.
5: But anyways, we decided to spend a year in the Boundary Waters, kind of as we were making our way to Washington, D.C. We just thought, well, okay, this is good. We're raising awareness. We're doing presentations, but we want to call the attention back to the Boundary Waters itself. So the idea was born to just spend time in the Boundary Waters and share it in as many ways as possible. So when we began and ended our year, it was on Birch Lake. So River Point Resort there hosted us for both the launch and the end. And so that remains a very special place to us.
3: Mm. And is River Point very close to where this proposed mine would be?
4: Yeah. It's so the mineral deposit is along the east side of Birch Lake. So that's where the mine is being proposed. Maybe the lake is a half mile wide at that point. And River Point Resort is just like directly across from where the mine site is being proposed. So
3: if the mine construction went forward, what would happen to that resort and the other places you've mentioned that make a living off this multi-use waterway?
4: I don't think it would be a viable business. We're talking about a massive industrial zone, right? Like massive, like lights and constant truck traffic and dust and noise and, you know, explode, like, you know, blasting, right?
5: Not compatible usage.
4: No, not compatible usage. And it's, there are so many businesses and people's livelihoods that are directly tied to the clean water and the silence and the wilderness, right? That really are threatened by a mine like Twin Metals. They're just not compatible. You know, there's an argument that this would produce a lot of jobs for the region, and there would be a lot of jobs that would be needed for the construction of the mine, but
5: not the operation.
4: A copper mine recently opened in Utah, and it is basically 100% automated. There's no one driving the trucks. Everything within the mine is being run by machines. And there are a handful of people that are monitoring them and, you know, maybe doing some very specialized repairs and things like that.
3: Dave is referring to Mariana Minerals, a San Francisco-based company that opened a reacquisitioned mine in Utah's Lisbon Valley. It's the first mine to utilize AI-controlled refinery operations, including autonomous trucks and other equipment. It currently employs about 80 people.
4: The number of people that is needed to run a mine is not like it was in the 60s or 70s. And this mine would be operated for several decades, and the threats of acid mine drainage from the mine aren't just limited to when the mine is in operation. We would need to protect all of the hundreds of millions of tons of waste rock from air and water, because if the sulfide is exposed to air and water, it will produce sulfuric acid, battery acid, which will leach heavy metals out of the rock into the ground and surface water. And that is a threat into perpetuity. The risks to the local economy, the risks to the wilderness and the silence and the solitude are immense.
3: Even in the very old maps, like the Winchell maps that I looked at, Birch Lake has always been like a swelling in the Kishwe River. A lot of the mining companies sort of use clean language to describe what a mine is like and keep it very abstract. What else is at stake for people? I mean, to take it out of the abstract, and if this proposed mine does happen, how would it change the reality there?
4: Yeah, I mean, I think it's in a few different ways. So like when we spend a year in the wilderness, basically where Twin Metals is being proposed from River Point Resort, we paddled north a couple miles and we entered the Boundary Waters Canary Wilderness, right?
5: So we're going upstream. So we're going up on the South Quishwe River.
4: We're going upstream. So, you know, in theory, that's upstream from the mine. So, you know, water pollution generally is going to flow downstream. So that shouldn't be impacted by that. But when the mine was operating, there would be huge impacts from light and noise and massive amounts of truck traffic and dust. Those impacts would be felt a lot. I mean, you know, when I take people out, almost invariably, the first thing that people comment about, you know, within minutes of getting in the canoe and paddling, you know, into the wilderness is the silence. Like they can't believe how quiet it is.
5: Only hearing natural sounds.
4: Only hearing natural sounds.
5: And the birds, water lapping.
4: And inevitably, assuming that we're out overnight and we get a clear sky and they're not so tired, they're asleep before it gets dark. If they look up into the night sky, they are blown away by the darkness and the just blanket of stars, you know. And these are two things that would be severely impacted inside the wilderness, you know, because of the proximity to this industrial zone, right? If we go the opposite way, like we did when we paddled to Washington, D.C., we followed the water downstream through Birch Lake, along this beautiful stretch of river into White Iron Lake, and then Farm Lake and Garden Lake and Fall Lake. And so that's the way that any acid mine drainage from the mine would flow. And the water here is amazing. It's so clean. I just dip my cup in the lakes and drink it right out of the lake. But it doesn't have a very high buffering capacity. So any acid mine drainage, you know, the sulfuric acid that's leaching out heavy metals like mercury and lead and arsenic, the environment doesn't have a good buffering capacity to sort of help mitigate that. And so there's a very high likelihood that that pollution could travel far, far downstream, well into the wilderness area. And before you get to the wilderness, you have many, many resorts, you have many, many private homes, you have many, many outfitters. And why do people come up here? They come up here for the silence. They come up here for the solitude. They come up here to fish. They come up here to swim and recreate in the lakes and rivers, right? And that is all severely threatened and incompatible with a sulfide or copper mine. A mine like this would have huge pumps that would be pumping water that's, you know, sort of flooding down into the mine, and all the blasting and everything can shift things. So it could impact groundwater, which could impact, you know, wells like our well, which could either cause like changes in the amount of water that is reaching our well, or if there's acid mine drainage into the groundwater, that pollution can seep into the groundwater and cause wells to be polluted. So there's all sorts of impacts that could have really major effects on human health, the ecosystem at whole, the economy, many, many different factors.
5: I was thinking too, it might be worth explaining where the water goes. So like Dave described, re-entering the Boundary Waters at Fall Lake. So it's heading north and then it kind of continues along the U.S.-Canada border. So it makes its way right along the border past Lac La Croix First Nation village and then eventually like Voyageurs National Park. So we're not only talking about the Boundary Waters, we're talking about impact on a national park too. And Quetico Provincial Park in Canada and the Lac La Croix community there.
3: I believe there was a tribal coalition that recently visited Washington, D.C. and signed a memorandum of agreement related to the proposed mine there at the edge of the wilderness.
4: Exactly. Yeah. That just happened.
3: You mentioned that you've been at this advocacy work for 10 years, but have been wilderness explorers like on the lifetime level, I would say. The proposed mining, I don't want to mischaracterize it as like a political football, but it does seem to change tides depending on, you know, how the political winds are blowing. And it recently, changed course again. As people who believe strongly about protecting clean water and the wilderness resource, how are you feeling about this latest change in course?
4: It's very alarming to us to see what has unfolded. You know, basically to give a very, very quick synopsis, right? If we go back 2015, the federal government started an approximately 2-year environmental review process of sulfide or copper mining within the watershed of the Boundary Waters. When the Trump administration came into power in 2016, they canceled that review and gave the mineral leases back to Twin Metals, this Chilean mining company. That was all tied up in court, and the mine did not move forward during the first Trump administration. During the Biden administration, that 2-year scientific review was started again from scratch, and it was completed. And after that, the Secretary of the Interior withdrew the minerals within the watershed of the Boundary Waters for 20 years, which is the longest that can be done by the Department of the Interior. But then about a month ago, that was overturned, and we're expecting that the mineral leases will be given back to Antofagasta. So it has been a political football of sorts, being stopping and starting and removing, adding and then removing protections.
5: Yeah, and just big emphasis on that 20-year mining ban, like that was such a big victory for us, right? And we knew it wasn't permanent protection, but it gave us 20 years, right, to work on an act of Congress to build towards permanent protection. And just a big setback to have that ended.
4: So it sort of in some ways brings us back to where we were in 2014 when we hopped in a canoe to paddle to Washington, D.C. But there's a really important difference. And that is that at that point, you know, there were some local organizations and, you know, mostly people here in Minnesota that had heard about this and were concerned. And now this issue has become known on a national level in a way similar to Bears Ears or even like the Arctic National Wildlife Refuge. I mean, it is receiving attention from millions of people across the country. And so the group of people, the group of businesses and organizations and individuals that are now very actively engaged in this is much, much larger. While I'm very frustrated with what's happened in the last few months, I think it's really important to realize that there's a groundswell of people here in Minnesota and across the country that are very passionate about protecting the Boundary Waters and the water and the wilderness that we have here. And so I think while we're in a very hard situation right now, we're going to prevail, and we're going to permanently protect the Boundary Waters watershed from sulfide ore copper mining. But we've got a ways to go.
3: Amy, do you have anything to add? How are you feeling, you know, given all of your work that you've done on this for 10 years?
5: Right. I mean, just big disappointment that, well, one, Pete Stauber would use this sneaky way to kind of get it to a vote, basically, you know, and it weren't surprised when it passed in the House, but we were kind of holding out hope with the Senate. But as soon as we knew that they were bringing it to the floor for a vote, that it was like, oh yeah, they probably do have the votes to get it passed and repeal this 20-year mining ban. Yeah, it is this mixture of like feeling all the emotion, like deep disappointment, combined with feeling a bit of hope because there are so many people that care about this place.
4: For many, many years, we were very focused on teaching kids about wild places and how special they are. And we still are very passionate about that and still do that on some levels. But then we started getting involved with the Campaign to Save the Boundary Waters and really advocating for this place, because we realized that if the people like ourselves, that our jobs are tied to this, our way of life is tied to this, and it is the Boundary Waters is our favorite place on earth. You know, if the people that use this place care about this place, if we don't also advocate for it, who will, right? So it's up to all of us that have been to the wilderness, would like to visit sometime, that care about clean water and pristine places, right? We need to voice our opinions. Sadly, what I've really also come to realize is that we need to elect people that will protect places like the Boundary Waters, that prioritize clean water and public lands. And it is becoming more and more clear to me that our current representation is not putting a high priority on that. And I think it's really important that as people that care about this place, that want to see our environment protected, we want clean water and pristine places for future generations, we need to demand that our elected officials make this a high priority.
5: Kind of interesting to think about how there actually were buffer zones created. And so this same concern doesn't exist along the Gunflint Trail. It's really like what we're talking about is sort of this like southwestern edge of the Boundary Waters. Just in reference to that ban and stuff, we're talking about an area that is roughly over 225,000 acres, like kind of over on our side of the wilderness, like along that southern edge.
3: Amy is referring to 225,000 acres, or about 350 square miles, that is contested as part of the buffer zone around the Boundary Waters Canoe Area Wilderness. This area is not a part of the permanent federal buffer zone that is found in other areas around the wilderness boundary.
5: Antofagasta, Twin Metals are kind of the first of the concerns, right? But it could expand from there.
4: Around the time that the Boundary Waters Canoe Area Act was passed in Congress in the early 80s, the Congress basically withdrew the minerals within the watershed of the Boundary Waters for about two-thirds of the watershed that was outside the wilderness. This third that we're talking about right now, sort of around Birch Lake and the Cushy River, that part of it is part of that was not included in that bill that passed Congress. So it's clear that, you know, the watershed pollution in the watershed flows into the wilderness, that impacts the wilderness. This little chunk was not included in that original legislation. That's what we're trying to do, is close up that last third of the watershed.
3: And to, you know, the buffer zone that surrounds the wilderness, that's where you get the impact of light pollution and sound pollution and things. How far would that light and sound impact be?
4: Light for 5 miles and noise for 25 miles.
3: And the Boundary Waters is a dark sky sanctuary, one of few in North America.
4: Right.
5: Exactly.
4: Yeah.
3: One of your passions is introducing young people, kids to the wilderness. And it's something you've done for many, many years. Let's talk about your take on the legacy of wilderness and how it relates to the current proposed mining situation.
4: on a local level, you know, there we have a long history of iron ore mining in the region, and it is you know, an important part of the history and the culture and the economy of the area. There's an iron ore mine in downtown Ely, right? I mean, that's what caused Ely to be put on the map. But the copper mining is a very different, it's very different. And the risks associated with it are much higher. And yeah, it's not an easy issue, because there are people, especially very close to the area, that have very strong opinions on both sides. And, you know, I can certainly see the argument for building the mine. But personally, I think we really feel like the Boundary Waters is too precious to risk. You know, for generations, people have been working to protect this place. You know, I mean, you know, going back to folks like Ernest Oberholzer back in the early 1900s, when President Teddy Roosevelt set aside the Superior National Forest in 1909. And then, you know, we had layers of protection put on over time in the 50s and 60s with, you know, limits on aircraft. And then the Wilderness Act in 1964, and then the Boundary Waters Canary Wilderness Act. So for generations, people have been working to protect this place. And I think we really have a duty to protect this place for future generations, because there is no other place like the Boundary Waters within anywhere in the United States. It's our nation's most popular wilderness area. More people visit the Boundary Waters Canary Wilderness than any other wilderness area in the whole country every single year. It contains, you know, some of the cleanest water that we have. The Superior National Forest is about 2% of our national forest system, but it contains 20% of all the fresh water in all of our national forests. So to risk a large part of that water and this amazing wilderness resource for a copper mine, you know, a kind of mine that has never been built anywhere without causing significant ground and surface water pollution, it just, I don't think that the risks of harming this place are worth the benefits. Now, there are certainly other people that don't agree with us, but that's sort of our take.
5: Kind of thinking on the larger scale, it's becoming more and more important to keep places like this as they are. Just as places get developed, whether it's from mining or cities growing or that sort of thing, as time passes, it becomes even more rare to have a spot like this, and therefore it becomes even more important to protect it.
4: I would encourage folks to come and visit it. You know, come take a boat out on Birch Lake and the White Iron and the Quishwe River, you know, come fishing and swimming and dog sledding and check it out for yourself. Or, you know, consider getting a permit and going out through one of the entry points, either for the day or on an overnight trip, and sort of experience, you know, Gabbro and South Quishwe and Farm and Lake One, sort of these entry points where you can access sort of the headwaters of the Quishwe. Come see it for yourself. It's really a special place.
3: Sounds like a good invitation, Dave. I appreciate that. Are you planning another big adventure somewhere sometime soon?
4: Well, we've got something in the works for the fall, but we're not quite ready to announce it yet. But
5: stay tuned.
4: Yeah, stay tuned. Yeah.
3: Thank you so much to both Dave and Amy Freeman for joining us for this episode of the podcast. It was really fun talking to you and hearing, you know, your perspectives on what's happening there in the Quishwe Triangle. I appreciate your time.
4: Oh, thank you. It's nice talking with you.
5: Yeah, thank you so much.
6: My name is Kelly Amos, and I am a program coordinator at the Minnesota Pollution Control Agency with the Get the Let Out program. And my work focuses on education and outreach around the issue of lead fishing tackle and encouraging anglers and non-anglers to know about the danger of lead to wildlife, human health, the effects on our water, and also encourage anglers to use lead-free alternatives.
3: Can you say more about why this program is needed right now?
6: Sure. So Minnesota has the most common loons in the entire country, just behind Alaska. We are the only state that has the common loon as our state bird. And I kind of believe that there isn't a single person in the state who doesn't love loons. And so we really work to educate not only about loons, but how we can protect them. And loons as a species are very vulnerable when they ingest lead. It reacts very quickly within them. And so we just want to bring awareness around the issue of the dangers of lead to wildlife and help anglers know how they can make safer choices to protect themselves and so many of the species that we care about so much in the state of Minnesota.
3: Well, thank you for that, Kelly. How does a loon end up, you know, eating or ingesting a piece of lead in Minnesota lakes and the boundary waters?
6: Loons are primarily fish eaters, which is why Minnesota is such a great place for them to be in the summertime as they are nesting and raising their young. An adult loon in a single day in the summertime will consume up to 2 pounds of fish just themselves. So they spend a lot of their time fishing and looking for food. And then they also have to catch smaller fish for their young for most of the summer as well. Loons, like all bird species, don't have teeth. They swallow the fish that they catch whole. And to help them digest their food, they also have to, they will swim to the bottom of lakes, which they can do. And they will pick up small rocks that go into a muscular part of their stomach called the gizzard. And sometimes they will pick up our lost fishing tackle. A lot of the tackle that we are using as anglers is meant to be heavy. And so if it comes off of our line or if our fishing line breaks, it will sink to the bottom of the lake where a loon can potentially pick it up. And most anglers have had a situation where their fishing line has broken and maybe a fish has gotten away with their fishing tackle. And in that situation, if a loon eats that fish with the tackle attached to the fish or maybe even inside of it, that tackle will go into the loon. So the two ways that our tackle gets into loons is either through ingesting a fish that has tackle attached to it or inside of it, or picking up our lost fishing tackle.
3: Here's the difficult part. If a loon swallows just one lead sinker, what happens to the loon?
6: So unfortunately for loons, lead reacts very quickly within their body. So that muscular part of their stomach, their gizzard, is almost like a little rock tumbler. And so if you imagine a split shot sinker that you've attached to your line that's made out of lead, lead is a very soft metal. And so as it goes into the gizzard, it's getting ground up with all of those rocks. There's also acid there to aid in digestion. And so the lead breaks down very quickly and enters the bloodstream of the loon and begins to affect everything about their life. So they quickly become unable to swim and dive, fly. Loons physically cannot stand up on their back legs because their legs are so far back on their bodies that they would tip over. They're also very heavy boned birds. And so to get onto land, they're just kind of scooting on their belly. And so sick loons are seldom found if they are sick with lead poisoning. If they are found and are able to be safely captured and brought to a rehabilitator, that rehabilitator will test their blood almost immediately. And unfortunately for our loons, if they show any symptoms of lead poisoning or if they see lead in their system through an x-ray, oftentimes that rehabilitator will euthanize them pretty quickly. In the wild, loons have about 2 or 3 weeks of life left after they ingest even the smallest piece of lead because it reacts so quickly in their bodies. unfortunately for loons, even the smallest piece of lead is fatal.
3: Lead, you know, is popular because it's heavy and it gets your bait down close to the bottom, which is where a lot of the fishing happens. I also understand that the MPCA, the organization that this program is a part of, doesn't make the rules around lead sinkers or lead tackle. Are there other places in the United States where this is also an issue and they've made a change toward regulating lead in any way?
6: Yeah, so in Minnesota, we have no prohibition or restrictions on sale or use of lead fishing tackle. Some other states, especially in the Northeast, where there are populations of loons, they're significantly smaller than what we have here in Minnesota. Some of those states in the Northeast do have restrictions on size. So oftentimes it's getting these smaller pieces of lead out of tackle box. So in some states, it's 1 ounce or less. So really focusing on those sizes that a loon could feasibly swallow. Because I have talked to river anglers before who need a larger weight when they're fishing on a river. And once you get to a certain weight of a sinker or a lead weight, a loon wouldn't be able to physically swallow that. And so, but yes, some other states do have restrictions on lead.
3: But if a large lead sinker gets accidentally released into the water, it's still not good for the environment, right? Correct?
6: Right. Yes. There aren't as many alternatives yet for big, heavy pieces that river anglers can use if they need a weight. Getting a lot of the little, those smaller pieces of lead tackle out of our tackle boxes is a great thing that we can all do.
3: If you care about loons and you love to fish, what are some things that anglers can do right now to reduce the impact of lead pollution in Minnesota waters?
6: We are a voluntary program, so we want to talk to anglers about this issue and help them make small changes, understanding that any hobby, there's an investment there. And so we as a program never have an expectation that people will clear out their tackle box entirely. And so one place I really encourage anglers to start is to look at those small split shot sinkers that we often lose into lakes and pose a threat to loons. So looking at those small sinkers and moving towards the most common alternative for those sinkers is tin. And another part of this transition to of moving to lead free is that if an angler does decide to get rid of lead in their tackle box, we want people to know that lead is toxic and cannot go in their garbage and cannot go in their household recycling. So it has to go to your county's household hazardous waste facility where they will recycle that lead properly. So not into the garbage, not into your recycling at home. A few other things that anglers can really do to protect loons is that if you're fishing this summer and a loon is close to you, please reel in your lines and let the loon get that fish that might be close to your boat or close to the dock. The last thing you want to do is potentially hook a loon. That's a dangerous situation for you and dangerous situation for the loon. And I've heard many people tell me about loons coming right up to their boat and even striking at their lure. So if you see a loon, give them their space on the water and let them go after that fish. As we head into, you know, we just celebrate Memorial Day, and one of our partners hosts every year that the most dangerous time of the year for loons is Memorial Day to 4th of July, because that's when a lot of loon chicks are being born and are being cared for

0: that actually had like fishing tackle attached to their beaks.
1: Yeah.
0: You know, what if someone comes across a loon that has fishing tackle or something that it's gotten into? What should people do?
1: So there is a newer group that is volunteer run, and they do loon rescue. You can find them on Facebook. So if you type in Minnesota Loon Rescue, there are some other very experienced people in Minnesota and Wisconsin who do loon rescue. It's not something that we ever encourage the public to do without experience, because loon beaks can be very dangerous. And so the best way to prevent any kind of fishing tackle getting hooked onto a loon is just really not fishing by loons, reeling up our lines, moving into a different part of the lake. And also, even if you see fishing line on the water, on the shoreline, not only to, we're keeping all birds safe because all birds can get tangled up in fishing line too. So if you see fishing line on the ground, it can go directly into the garbage as a way to protect all bird species.
0: Well, thank you for all of those tips and suggestions. I understand too that the Get the Lead Out program works with businesses. It's a rebate program for businesses. Can you tell us about that program and where people would find more information about that?
1: Yeah, we have a rebate program that is open to all Minnesota small businesses that sell bait and tackle. And you can get a rebate up to $3,000 on purchases of lead-free tackle that you'll sell in your store. Go to the Minnesota Pollution Control Agency's website, search Get the Lead Out rebate. You can find it there. Applications run until next March, end of next March. So March 31st, 2027 is the deadline to apply. We'd be happy to work with you and answer any questions. So these are for businesses in Minnesota that have a physical location and have 100 employees or less, so small businesses in our state.
0: Okay, great. Is there anything you want to add, Kelly, or anything we might have missed that you feel is important about lead tackle and loons?
1: I think another big question we get from consumers is what to look for in stores. We're fortunately seeing more variety of lead-free tackle in our bigger stores, but packaging is sometimes confusing. And so we really encourage consumers to look for tungsten, tin, bismuth, and steel. Those are the big four, the most common lead-free alternatives that consumers can find most commonly in our stores. And so we encourage people to kind of remember those material types. So if they're looking at a package and they see that it says tungsten jig, it may not necessarily say lead-free. It probably won't say lead-free. But we want consumers to know the alternative types and to know that they are safer for loons, safer for eagles, safer for trumpeter swans, to look for those different types.
0: I really want to thank you for your time and talking to the Keep It Wild podcast as part of the WTIP Boundary Waters podcast. Thanks again, Kelly, for chatting with us today.
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3: 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Coming up next is Thirsty Boots, Folk Roots, and Americana Music. But before we get into Thirsty Boots, let's take a quick look around at current conditions and our weather forecast. All right, looks like on the Bay of Grand Marais right now, 58 degrees and partly sunny skies. And up at the Cook County Airport, Grand Marais, Cook County,

0: Airport 59 has very similar temperatures. And in Minneapolis right now, 68 and sunny. Two Harbor is 61 and mostly cloudy. Bayfield, Wisconsin reporting mostly cloudy and 59. Thunder Bay, Ontario, 64 degrees and partly sunny skies. In Ely, partly sunny and 60 degrees. And in Houghton, Michigan right now, 57 and partly sunny skies. Our forecast here for Lake Superior and the Bay of Grand Marais. We can expect a slight chance of some showers this evening. It looks like we're looking at a 30% chance now, and that's before 9 o'clock, otherwise partly cloudy, but the low for tonight is 39 degrees, northwest wind around 5, gusting up to 15. Tomorrow, Juneteenth, mostly sunny, a high of 53, north winds 5 to 10, becoming southwest in the afternoon, and winds could gust as high as 15 miles per hour. Friday night, 20% chance of showers between 3 a.m. and 4 a.m., mostly cloudy with a low of 40. Another cool night. Southwest winds around 5, becoming calm in the evening. Saturday brings a slight chance of showers before 1 p.m., then a chance of showers and thunderstorms between 1 and 4 p.m., and then again after 4 p.m. Mostly sunny, high of 54, west winds around 5. Chance of precip on Saturday is 40%. Saturday night brings partly cloudy skies with a low again of 39. And Sunday, mostly sunny. Our high will be 52 and calm winds. Well, my name is Sue, and I'm joined in the studio tonight for Thirsty Boots by Lizette. Welcome, Lizette.
1: Thanks, Sue. It's good to be here.
0: Well, great. Well, we've got a variety of themes going in tonight's show. Hope you'll stick around and listen to them all. Let's see. What do you have as far as themes for our music selections tonight?
1: Well, I mostly have songs about road trips. I was sort of moved to, it's getting to be that time of year where I'm liking to go places.
0: All right. Well, it is solstice weekend, so I decided to pick a few songs to maybe bring you into that solstice moment. Depends what you like to do on solstice, but I'm going to share some songs. And then also, this is a news flash. I didn't know this. This is June is National Accordion Awareness Month.
1: Mm-hmm. Yeah, that's different than appreciation.
0: I guess so. Why, do you have some accordion jokes to share tonight?
1: Oh, no.
0: Okay.
1: Not yet.
0: And the goal is to invite everyone to appreciate the unique charm and musical versatility of the accordion. So I hope you'll enjoy that. And let's see, seems to be I have another theme rolling around. No, solstice, accordions. Think of anything. Yeah?
1: Contra dance.
0: Oh, contra dance, yeah. Because there's a contra dance this weekend at North House Folk School as part of the Solstice and Wooden Boat Show Festival. That'll take place tomorrow, Friday night. So a little sample of music you might hear at a contra dance. Well, we're going to start off, though. Thirsty Boots, named and kind of began by Mary Igoe and myself back, at the very beginning in 1998. So here's a tune called Thirsty Boots here on WTIP's Folk and Roots and Americana program.

0: yeah. Balfa Toujours here on Thirsty Boots with the Texas Two-Step, something they recorded back in 1995. And living on the legend of Dewey Balfa, that was his daughters continuing there. We also heard in that set of accordion music, the Savoy Family Band doing Midland Two-Step. That was recorded live in 2019 at New Orleans Jazz and Heritage Music Festival. And we started off with Tracy Schwartz with Let the Meatball Roll. I hope you enjoyed that as we're giving a nod out to National Accordion Awareness Month here on Thirsty Boots. My name is Sue, and the time is 8:20, and Lizette's got a set coming up next. What do you got, Lizette?
1: Well, we are going to have one more song continuing our awareness of accordions.
0: Oh.
1: Yeah. Kate and Anna McGarrigle.
0: Okay.
1: I know. And then followed by a song by Brandi Carlile, ooh, Teddy Thompson and Rufus Wainwright, and then Melanie.
0: Oh, okay. All right. All coming up next here. Yeah. Here we go with Kate and Anna McGarrigle on Thirsty Boots.

0: Okay, that was Brand New Key by Melanie from her 1971 album Gather Me. And before that, we heard King of the Road, the soundtrack of Brokeback Mountain by Teddy Thompson and Rufus Wainwright, from 2006. We heard Brandi Carlile singing Take Me Home, Country Roads, and that was from her 2021 album of the same name. And we started the set with Swimming Song by Kate and Anna McGarrigle, and that was continuing the accordion theme with Anna on accordion.
1: Good job. All right. Songs for travel in summer?
0: Yeah, and the Brand New Key, roller skates, bicycles.
1: Yeah.
0: Absolutely.
1: Kids are out playing. Well, you're listening to Thirsty Boots here on member-supported WTIP. My name is Sue, and that was Lizette with that set. And we'll be around here till 10 p.m. Central Time. That'll be followed by Folk Alley at 10 o'clock. You will want to stick around for that show as well. We're going to be back with more music, but first let me remind you that the time is 8:32, and WTIP wants to hear from you. 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
1: All right. Thank you, Phil. And coming up next, I've got a set of music that will bring you to a contra dance. And that's what's happening tomorrow night. North House Folk School here in Grand Marais is having their annual Summer Solstice Festival, Wooden Boat Festival. And one of the events happening is a dance tomorrow night with Over the Waterfall, a local band, and it will be a dance with a caller. Ann Carter is coming up from the Twin Cities to call that dance for us here. 6 o'clock is when the dance begins, and welcome people of all ages, especially kids and their parents. And then at 7 o'clock, we center on adults from 7 till 9 p.m. dancing. So we're going to start off here with a group from French-speaking Canada, and they're going to do a medley of St. Anne's Reel with Liberty here on Thirsty Boots.

0: All right, a beautiful waltz there from the group Wild Asparagus from 2006, the Ook Pick Waltz. You might just hear that one tomorrow night at the North House Folk School's Contra Dance. Starts at 6 o'clock with the kiddos and 7 and later for the adults. We also heard there from a project called the Montville Project. We heard a couple of reels, Labastrang, and You Married My Daughter, But You Didn't. Okay? That was from a recording in 2008 of New England Dance Tunes. And we started off with St. Anne's Reel with Liberty by Patrick Ross and Roland Kutnar. And that was from a release in 1999 of Franco-American music from New England borderlands here on Thirsty Boots. And that last song, I heard an accordion in there work again, celebrating National Accordion Awareness Month tonight on Thirsty Boots.
1: We are learning so much. I'm so aware.
0: Yeah. Country music, country dance music, Cajun music. Oh, there's more to come.
1: Yeah. Okay, so just a quick reminder for drivers on the Gunflint Trail and probably all roads in the area. This is the time of year when turtles are crossing roads, so please drive with caution and watch out for the turtles. Am I still on?
0: You are, and I just want to say we were driving today and a turtle was in the middle of the road. And
1: yeah, that was on Arrowhead Trail.
0: Yeah, and Lizette made sure that it crossed safely.
1: Helped it along its way.
0: Okay.
1: Okay. So now we are going to take a little trail. We are going to take a trip back in time and hear from Steve Goodman, Arlo Guthrie, and Dusty Springfield.
0: All right. Here we go. City of New Orleans on Thirsty Boots.

0: That was The Windmills of Your Mind by Dusty Springfield from Dusty in Memphis album from 1969. Before that, we heard Highway in the Wind, Arlo Guthrie, from his 1967 album Alice's Restaurant, which was his debut studio album. And we started the set with Steve Goodman singing City of New Orleans from his self-titled album from 1999.
1: Great. Hey, we've got much more music coming up. This is Sue, and Lizette just gave you that wonderful set. Hope you'll stick around because we're going to be here till 10 p.m. Central Time. And I'm going to take a quick look at some events happening in the Grand Marais, Cook County area before we get into a little weather update and the final hour of the program. The Grand Marais Playhouse Summer Theater Camp Production theater camp production of Olympus, the Greek rock musical, will be performed on Saturday and Sunday, June 20 and 21 at 1 p.m. at the Arrowhead Center for the Arts. Tickets and more information are available at buytickets.at/Grand Marais Playhouse. 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Also, the Cook County Invasives team hosts its fourth annual Invasive Species Brewery event. That's on Saturday, June 20th from 2 to 4 p.m. at Voyager Brewing. More information on the Cook County Invasives team Facebook page. And the Good Harbor Hill Players present the Summer Solstice Pageant Saturday, June 20th at 8 p.m. at North House Folk School in Grand Marais, featuring giant puppets, stilt walkers, live music, and storytelling under the open sky. The community-driven event is made possible by volunteers and local support.
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0: June 19th, Juneteenth, commemorates the day in 1865 when enslaved African Americans in Texas were informed of their freedom, more than 2 years after the Emancipation Proclamation. It's a day rooted in resilience, remembrance, and the celebration of Black freedom and culture. Tune in on Friday, June 19th from 10 a.m. to noon with host Crystal Gale. Welcome as we explore the true meaning of, Crystal Gale, welcome as we explore the true meaning of Freedom Day with a soundtrack of our history.
1: Hey, the time is 9 o'clock on the button, and you're tuned to Thirsty Boots here on North Shore Community Theater, broadcast community radio, broadcasting at 90.7 FM, WTIP Grand Marais, 90.1 FM, WGPO Grand Portage, 89.1 FM, WKEK Gunflint Lake, and on the web at WTIP.org. Let's look around and see what's happening weather-wise. Looking out the window here, we are at sunset right now. We experience right now 16 hours of daylight.
0: Whoa.
1: Yeah, sunset is like, I think, a minute after 9 tonight, and then we're there. Tomorrow morning, 5 a.m., be ready for the sun to beam in your windows. So, yeah, we are at the height of the daylight for summer season here. Currently 56 and partly sunny. If the sun could be seen, but it's now behind the hills here around Grand Marais. And in Duluth right now, it is 60 degrees, and everyone has got fairly clear skies. Silver Bay, Minnesota, partly sunny and 55. Houghton, Michigan, coming in at 54. The Tribal Lands of Grand Portage reporting 53. In Ely, 56. Thunder Bay, Ontario, right now, 59. And in Houghton, Michigan, it is 54. And Minneapolis right now, 66 degrees.

Our forecast here for the Bay of Grand Marais is a 30% chance of showers for this evening. Partly cloudy, a low though of 39. Northwest winds around 5, gusting as high as 15. Juneteenth, tomorrow, mostly sunny. Our high will be 53. Northwest winds 5 to 10, becoming southwest in the afternoon. Winds could gust as high as 15. Friday night brings a 20% chance of showers between 3 and 4 a.m. Mostly cloudy with a low around 40 and southwest winds around 5, becoming calm in the evening. Saturday, we have a slight chance of showers before 1 p.m., then a chance of showers and thunderstorms between 1 and 4, and then again a chance returning after 4 p.m. Well, that's pretty much all afternoon. Mostly sunny. Our high will be 54, west winds around 5, and that chance of precip is 40%. Saturday night, partly cloudy, a low again 39 degrees, west wind around 5 miles per hour. And on Sunday, mostly sunny, our high will be 52 with a calm wind. All right, let's get into the second hour of Thirsty Boots. And I'm Sue, and Lizette's with me here tonight. We're trading sets of music, different themes, and hope you're enjoying it and sticking around to listen. And don't go away at 10 o'clock when we leave the studio, because you'll want to stick around for Folk Alley, wonderful two-hour program here on member-supported WTIP. Well, let's see. I've got the next grouping, and it is midsummer this weekend, officially here in the Central Time Zone. Midsummer celebrated on Sunday, June 21, at 3:25 a.m. And that's a rough date all over the Northern Hemisphere. And we're going to be sampling some music, whether you have bonfires, you do maypole dancing, feasting, however you celebrate. We're going to celebrate here from WTIP Studio. We're going to start off with some Kulning. I'll let you give it a listen with Marie Huthien Bjorklund here on Thirsty Boots.

0: Songs for Midsummer here on Thirsty Boots. The time is 8:09:14, and hope you're enjoying the selections. That was Jana Runnels from a release called Sacred Fire from 2004, doing Dancing Fire. And we heard from Mirabel Selba from 2016 release called Eyes Like Stars, and that was Midsummer Night. We heard from Danine from a 2009 album called Fire Prayer, and that was Sacred Fire. Starting off, though, was Maria Hulten Bjørklund doing just simply Kulning. And Kulning, as I understand, is just a way of communicating from one high point to another across Scandinavia. I believe
1: that is true. So, yeah.
0: All right. Well, Midsummer, as I mentioned, is Sunday at 3:40-something in the morning. And so if you haven't selected a way to celebrate yet, let me look at some of the celebrations happening around the world. Now, Lizette's here, and you actually spent a little time in Denmark. Do you know how it's celebrated there?
1: I was not there. Oh, gosh. I don't think I was there.
0: Oh, you were there for the school year.
1: Well, right. I think I arrived in, like, September and left in, probably mid-June, but I might have just missed it.
0: Okay. Yeah. Well, in general, they celebrate kind of St. John's Eve. Which originally a pagan festival with Christianity, turned to celebrate certain other days on the religious calendar. That happens to be June 23rd. So that comes together. So, yeah, the Danes evidently light some fires to repel witches and other evil spirits. And other cultures celebrate in Scandinavia in similar way. Bonfires are common in Finland. They go to their summer cabins. And they also have a tradition, a folk magic tradition. They say it's a very potent night and the time for many small rituals, mostly for young maidens seeking suitors. And will-o'-the-whips were believed to appear at Midsummer Night, particularly to finders of the mythical fern in bloom. And in the old days, maidens would use special charms, bend over a well naked.
1: Well, that would do something.
0: In order to see their future mate's reflection.
1: Well, I think somebody would see something else, but we'll just leave that.
0: Okay. In another tradition that continues still today, on married women, they collect seven different flowers, place them under their pillow to dream of their future partner. So that's what happens in Finland. And I think the Swedes do something kind of similar. Yeah, they do the flowers under the pillow too.
1: Well, it would be like the shortest night though. So I hope you sleep fast.
0: That's right. Before the sun comes up again.
1: Right.
0: All right. Well, we're on to another set. It's 9:17.
1: Okay. Yeah. Well, we're going to do some more songs related to the sun, celebrating the sun and summer, if you will. We are going to hear from Nina Simone, David Mallet, and Sally Rogers and Claudia Schmidt.

0: Well, that was Quetico, Sally Rogers and Claudia Schmidt from the album Closing the Distance, which came out in 1987. Prior to that, we heard David Mallett singing Garden Song from his self-titled album in 1978. And we started the set with Nina Simone singing Here Comes the Sun by the from the album of the same name from 1971.
1: All right. Thanks, Lizette. Time is 9:28, and you're tuned to Thirsty Boots here on member-supported WTIP.
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1: Thanks, Will. Thanks, Bill. Welcome back. This is Thirsty Boots, and Sue and Lizette here. We'll be here till 10 o'clock, but don't go away because Folk Alley comes your way immediately following. All right. Themes. What kind of themes have we covered tonight, Lizette?
0: Oh, gosh. Well, we did have Accordion Awareness Month. Well, it is Accordion Awareness.
1: June.
0: June. Mm-hmm. We had some songs related to road trips. And I guess really, you know, traveling.
1: Mm-hmm. And then some contra dance music.
0: Oh, that's true.
1: Yep. And we've got, I'm going to have a couple more midsummer solstice songs coming up. Okay. And maybe an accordion.
0: Oh, another accordion. Yeah. Well, we all need to be aware of accordions. So.
1: And appreciate them.
0: Oh, yeah, appreciate. No, mm-hmm. Well, yes, that
1: yes,
0: too.
1: Of course. Well, we're going to start off here on this little set again, celebrating midsummer with a group called Floating Sofa Quartet. They got together in 2013. They're a young folk music consortium of artists from Denmark, Finland, and Sweden. This is off their release from 2016. The Moon We Watch is the same, but we're going to hear Midsummer Schottisch on Thirsty Boots.

Curious Birds here on Thirsty Boots doing The Longest Day from 2004. Before that, we heard from a Seattle group, the Gothard Sisters, kind of Celtic-inspired folk tune there off their release from 2011 called Story Girl. That was Midsummer Jigs. And starting us off was a folk music ensemble from Denmark, Finland, and Sweden. That was the Floating Sofa Quartet, and that was Midsummer Schottische. Hope you enjoyed that, and we're going to get to another set right after this.

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2: Okay, we are going to continue the theme of road trips or traveling with three more songs, and the last one by the Avons I'm sending out to my sisters. So let's see who's listening.
1: All right, here we go.

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1: And I don't want to promise in the dark stuff you

0: Okay, that was the Avon singing Seven Little Girls from Doo-Wop on Lover's Lane from 1940, a song that my sisters and I sang often as we were growing up. I don't think we really knew the meaning of it, but since there were six little girls and a little boy, it was fun to sing. Okay. Before that, we heard...
1: There you go. You're coming in and out. I'm not sure what's going on. Go ahead. You're good now.
0: Okay. Should I start over? Was I good on that one?
1: You're good.
0: Okay. Okay. So before that, we heard Let's Leave This Town by Chip Taylor and Kerry Rodriguez singing. And that was from the Let's Leave This Town album from 2002. And we started the set with On the Road Again, Alanis Morissette and Willie Nelson from 2021.
1: Cool. It's 9:50, so we got time for about two or three more cuts. I'm not sure what we're going to end up with, but you'll just have to wait and see. And I'll have a weather update for you also right before the 10 o'clock hour. Send this one out to Jane. She wanted a Dan Newton song. Dan Newton is a well-known accordionist. He's actually a multi-instrumentalist from the Twin Cities. And this is, he was the leader of, and I think they still occasionally play out, the Cafe Accordion Orchestra. He took the most well-known Finnish polka, and he put it in cumbia time.
0: I'm not even sure what that means.
1: Cumbia?
0: Well,
1: it's popular Latin dance.
0: But to
1: style.
0: Put the two of them together.
1: He just used the melody in cumbia time rather than 2-4 polka time.
0: Yeah.
1: Okay. Here we go with the Sequiera then cumbia.

0: All right. What's that band, Lizette?
1: Well, that was the Brothers Comatose.
0: Yeah.
1: You know, but my favorite is the name of the album that it was released on is Ear Snacks.
0: Ear Snacks.
1: This is a 2023 release. Yeah, and they're from the West Coast.
0: Stick shifts and safety belts, gotta go.
1: Gotta go.
0: Before that, we heard from Finnish accordionist Viola Turpanen. She toured around the Finnish communities. She was born in Champion, Michigan, UP. And we heard Dalia Shatish. But starting us off, sending it out to Jane, that was Dan Newton and Cafe Accordion Orchestra with the Saki Järven Kumbia, Finnish polka played as a kumbia. Well, we got just a few seconds left here to let you know weather-wise. Looks like it's 53 degrees in Grand Marais right now. Duluth at 58, Minneapolis 63, and in Thunder Bay, Ontario, 57 degrees. And again, we do have a little chance of some showers, even overnight, but not a great deal. Otherwise, clear, a low tonight, 39. Tomorrow, Juneteenth, a high of 53, mostly sunny. And Friday night brings a 20% chance of showers with a low of 40 degrees. Thanks, Lizette, for coming in for Thirsty Boots.
1: Thanks, Sue. This was fun.
0: And thank you for listening. 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
2: 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I'm your host, Cindy Howes. Father's Day is Sunday, June 21st. Today, we're honoring folk dads, featuring sets with musical dads and their musical kids. We'll start with Woody Guthrie, whose legacy as a father is pretty complex due to his inability to be with them and spend time with them because of Huntington's disease. He had 8 children, started having kids in the 1930s, and the disease started taking hold in the 1940s. His daughter Nora says his music and writing offer a glimpse into the kind of dad he wanted to be. Here's This Land Is Your Land. It's Woody Guthrie.

Wrapping up a set of music featuring the Guthrie family for Father's Day. That's Sarah Lee Guthrie with Overcome, recorded live for us at the 30A Songwriters Festival. A song by Woody Guthrie, recorded by his son Arlo from 1974. It was Bling Blang and Woody Guthrie himself. This Land Is Your Land, starting us off here on Father's Day. It's Cindy, and we are playing sets with musical dads and their musical kids. Woody Guthrie has a lot of songs specifically for children addressing issues like bullying, growing up, and, of course, bedwetting. Up next, Greg Brown, who's got five kids, four daughters, and a son. This song, he is singing about the girls. This one from 1981's Iowa Waltz. It's Greg Brown with Daughters.

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One is thin and one is stout. In the morning when they wake, only one's breakfast can I make. One dances and knows how many.

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I'm a man who's rich in daughters, and if by some wild chance I get rich in money, like say another 2,000 a year or even 1,000 a year, I'm gonna look into heaven.

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paying tribute to their songwriter dad. That's Pieta, Zoe, and Consti Brown from the Going Driftless Greg Brown tribute, the song Ella May, which he wrote about his grandmother. And right before that, Greg singing about the girls, daughters, starting off that set. As we celebrate Father's Day by sharing some musical dads and their musical kids, some Wainwright action on the horizon. I'm Cindy Howes, and this is Folk Alley.

Is Loudon Wainwright the most infamous folk dad of all time? I don't know. I feel like he's up there. Let's hear a track from Loudon's 1992 album History, his 12th studio album, a topic that he has covered many, many times, the relationship between himself and Rufus and the relationship between himself and Loudon Wainwright Jr., who was a columnist and editor for Life magazine. Here's A Father and Son from Loudon Wainwright.

0: Hey, I've stopped hoping that you may. 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
1: You never write, you never phone. 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
1: If you're looking for something interesting to watch during this Father's Day season, check out Loudon Wainwright III's Netflix special, Surviving Twin. It's a one-man show exploring his relationship with his father, Loudon Wainwright Jr., and himself. It's very interesting. In the meantime, for our Loudon Wainwright Father's Day set, we heard Loudon and Martha doing You Never Phone, a one-man guy from Rufus Wainwright, a song written by LW3, and started it off with A Father and a Son from Loudon Wainwright III himself. I'm Cindy, and we are playing Musical Dads and Their Musical Kids
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1: Johnny Cash had five kids. This track written by Kris Kristofferson. It's To Beat the Devil.
3: It was wintertime in Nashville, down on Music Row, and I was looking for a place to get myself out of the cold, to warm the frozen feeling that was eating at my soul, and keep the chilly wind off me and my guitar. Well, my thirsty wanted whiskey, and my hungry needed beans, but it had been a month of paydays since I'd heard that eagle scream. So with a stomach full of empty and a pocket full of dreams, I left my pride and stepped inside a bar. Actually, I guess you'd call it a tavern. Cigarette smoke to the ceiling, sawdust on the floor, friendly shadows. Well, I saw that there was just one old man that was sitting at the bar. And in the mirror I could see him checking me and my guitar. And he turned and he said, "Come up here, boy, and show us what you are." I said, "I'm dry." He bought me a beer. Then he nodded at my guitar and he said, "It's a tough life, ain't it?" I just looked at him and he said, "You ain't making any money, are you?" I said, "You've been reading my mail." He just smiled and said, "Let me see that guitar. I got something you ought to hear." Then he laid it on my ear.

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Back when failure had me locked out on the wrong side of the door. When no one stood behind me but my shadow on the floor. And lonesome was more than a state of mind. You see, the devil haunts a hungry man. And if you don't want to join him, well, you gotta beat him. I ain't saying I beat the devil, but I drank his beer for nothing. And then I stole his song.

Roseanne Cash on Folk Alley and her dad, Johnny Cash, starting off that set for Father's Day. And although Johnny Cash left her family to be with June, Roseanne remembers him as the sweetest dad and that they healed their relationship after one night her dad asked her to join him on stage to sing I Still Miss Someone. She said he worked out all his problems on stage and that happened with me that night with him. It all just got fixed. It's Cindy Howe celebrating Father's Day. This is Folk Alley.

I kind of have a soft spot for Richard Thompson as a dad. He's dad to Teddy and Camilla Thompson from their mom, Linda. This is from an album that I am so shocked was ever created. Just goes to show you that family is family and you work things out, particularly if you're as talented as the Thompsons. This album, called Family, came out in 2014. Was put together by Teddy Thompson along with his parents, Richard and Linda, one life at a time.

Wrapping up our Richard Thompson set for Father's Day. That is his son, Teddy Thompson, and Kelly Jones, Make a Wish on Me. Also heard from The Rails right before that, a London duo featuring Richard's daughter, Cammy Thompson, singing lead on William Taylor. And it was the family album featuring all the Thompsons, which I can't believe ever came to fruition because Richard and Linda Thompson's relationship is so volatile. But they did it back in 2014. That song featuring Richard Thompson on lead vocals. It was One Life at a Time. I'm Cindy, and thank you for joining us today. Happy Father's Day. Up next, we're going to start this set with Daryl Scott's father, Wayne Scott. Here is Sunday with My Son.

0: Daryl Scott wrapping up that set featuring himself and his musical father. That is Daryl's song, A Father's Song, where he takes a look at his own fatherhood. He names his kids Abe, Gabe, and Mahala Ann. Kind of like a Cats in the Cradle type of song from Daryl Scott. That's from his 2010 album, A Crooked Road. And we heard Wayne Scott right before that, Daryl's late father, his debut album that was released in 2005, produced by Daryl. Thanks for listening. Happy Father's Day. Grab the playlist for this show and listen again at folkalley.com or our mobile app. I'm Cindy Howes. This is Folk Alley.
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Welcome back to Folk Alley. I'm Cindy Howes. In honor of Father's Day, we are featuring musical dads and their musical kids. Bob Dylan once said that once he had children, he said, outside of my family, nothing held any real interest for me. And his youngest son, Jacob Dylan, very famous singer from the Wallflowers, said he never missed a single Little League game I had. He's collected every home run ball I ever hit, and he's still affectionate to me. Let's start this set off with a great dad, Bob Dylan, from 1966, Blonde on Blonde. It's Bob Dylan on Folk Alley.

Jacob Dylan on Folk Alley with Everybody's Hurting from his album Women in Country featuring Nico Case and Kelly Hogan. Right before that, we heard Jacob's very devoted dad, Bob Dylan, starting us off here as we celebrate musical dads and their musical kids. Bob actually has six kids. His oldest son, Jesse, was born in 1966, the same year that Blonde on Blonde came out, and Bob took a break once Jesse was born, and it took Jesse a little while to realize that his dad was actually famous. He said he's very normal. None of that came home with him. It's Cindy on Folk Alley celebrating Father's Day with musical dads and their musical kids. A well-loved family in bluegrass is the McCorys, so we'll start with Dad Del McCory on Folk Alley.

Oh, man, I am just over here tearing up reading about how great of a dad Del McCoury is. That's his Kids Without Dad on that song, Grateful Dead's Cumberland Blues by the Travelin' McCoury's. And we heard the man himself, Del McCoury, who is described as a really great, supportive dad, very easygoing. He's the epitome of greatest father in the world, his kids say. That was his song, That Old Train. Happy Father's Day. I'm Cindy Howes. This is Folk Alley.

It's really great to see the family drama resolved, particularly when everybody is such a great musician. Ruth Unger of The Mammals was raised in a folk musical family. She learned from her dad, Jay Unger, and her mom, Lynn Hardy. Now, after a while, her parents split up, and Jay got together with Molly Mason, who performed as a duo. But nowadays, all of them hang out together, and it's just so lovely. Let's hear this one from Jay Unger and Molly Mason. This is Relax Your Mind.

Wrapping up our Jay Unger set, that's Mike and Ruthie. Ruthie is Jay's daughter. They're doing an in-studio performance of the song Simple and Sober. Mike and Ruthie also perform as the Mammals, and they perform with the Jay Unger and Molly Mason Family Band. We also heard an in-studio performance featuring Ruth and Mike on that track as well, and started it off with a duo performance of Jay Unger and Molly Mason with Relax Your Mind. Thanks for joining us today as we celebrate Father's Day by playing some folk musical dads and their musical kids. Sometimes music is the family business, as with Eliza Carthy, whose mom was in The Watersons and her dad is one of the most influential British musicians of all time. Let's hear him right now. This is Martin Carthy.

You know, when your dad is Martin Carthy, it's good that you get along and that you're both really talented musicians. That's daughter Eliza Carthy doing a traditional version of Blind Fiddler from 1996. And we also heard Martin Carthy right before that from 1965, the traditional English ballad Scarborough Fair. We're celebrating Father's Day today with folk musical dads and their musical kids. I'm Cindy House, and you're listening to Folk Alley.

Back in 2021, Steve Earle released the very emotional tribute to his son, Justin Townes Earle, who died by suicide in 2020. The album titled JT, because Earle says Justin was never called anything else until he was nearly grown. When he was little, I called him Cowboy, Steve Earle says. For better or worse, right or wrong, I love Justin Townes Earle more than anything else on earth. Here's the Justin Townes Earle song, Champagne Corolla, from his dad, Steve Earle.

0: Ugh, that's a tough one. Justin Townes Earl from his 2017 album Kids in the Streets. That's the title track. Justin died in 2020, and his dad very quickly after that put together the tribute album JT that was released in early 2021. And we heard the song Champagne Corolla, written by Justin Townes Earl and recorded by his dad, Steve Earl. It's Cindy Howes, and we are sharing some musical dads and their musical kids. I love this one. Ending on a high note here with Amy Helm and her dad, Levon Helm. This song features dad Levon on drums. Here's Spend Our Last Dime from Amy Helm.
1: One and two.

0: Leave on Helm, that song recorded live at the Ryman in Nashville, featuring his daughter Amy Helm singing along to Rag Mama Rag. When Levon was having trouble singing towards the end of his life, Amy would be whisper singing in the background. And in case his voice went out, she would just jump right in and take over his vocal parts. Really emotional to think about. And we heard Amy Helm from her album Didn't It Rain, her debut solo record. We heard Spend Our Last Dime featuring Dad on drums. I'm Cindy Howes. Happy Father's Day. 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

0: The California Honey Drops have embarked on a coast-to-coast nationwide 2026 tour, ranging all the way from Alaska, LA, Denver, you name it, there's a good chance they might be coming to a resort city near you. That's the Honey Drops' Lovin' Made Easy single that's helping us to get into this hour of some of the best music around. You're listening to The Mainstream. I'm Brett Mabee. And before going any further, Ongueño Anki, Chocheto, Nyao Iskeno, Haitkwa, Agajengwa, Gatni Goyo, Tia Wenzaguego, Nangan Wenisa De, Hate Wenisa Ge, Hate Wasonda Ge, Ko. I hope there are good minds everywhere today and every day in between as well. And of course, I'm thankful you're well on this fine day. Before our time together is officially up, I have a track from Bright Eyes, and we'll also be hearing from Silver Wolf Band, Neil Young, also Momoko Gill, John Trudell, and this one from Joya Oladokun and her 2024 I'd Miss the Birds. Turn it up with the title track and don't go anywhere. We're just getting going with this hour on The Mainstream.
1: Later.

0: Well, the transition is to love. You go back to love again. You understand where somebody's having a problem with your trip or whatever trip they're having a problem with, and you try to bring it together. You try not to cause division. You try to make it as a cosmos. It's a cosmos. Then it unfolds like a flower. It just keeps unfolding. Time keeps moving on. Instead of someone saying, no, man, we're going to become fascists. We're going to do it this way. And you said, no, we're moving on. And I hope I see you later where everybody's okay. And that's the human race. When there's total enlightenment, there will be peace. The world will be in bliss when there's total enlightenment. So enlightenment is knowledge. As much knowledge as you can get people to seek and understand, you know? And it's mankind, it's me and you, it's us that do it. But we have to call it to a line. We say, look, I'm not gonna go kick that guy's ass. That happened 10 years ago. I wish him all the luck in the world. That's love, you know, or compassion, or
1: mercy.
0: What's that?
1: Mercy.
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A short little interlude from a man Mato Waiuhi from the Reservation Dogs Season 2 soundtrack. Its ceremony is complete, gently bringing that block to an end on the mainstream. We also heard a classic from Bright Eyes. That was One for You, One for Me from the People's Key. And again, kicking off that set of great listening was Joy Aladakun's I'd Miss the Birds. 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Neil Young, before the hour is through. We'll also be hearing from District 5, Rick Astley, just to name a few. Right now, turn it up with this one from Western Centuries. They were formed in Seattle and had a great following all across the U.S. until the sudden passing of their founder, Jim Miller. In fact, they were already on a tour when he passed away, and that abruptly brought things to a halt. The band also features the bass and fiddle work of Cherokee artist Nakosi Fields, who even made an appearance in Killers of the Flower Moon. You got to check out Nakosi, and you get that opportunity right now from Western Centuries' final album called Captain. Turn it up with the Sentinel, and I'll join you again in the second half on the mainstream.

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And again, it's good to have you here. 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One from District 5, and I'll join you again after Ganavia. Right now, we're getting back into things with this one from Tommy Down, an artist who cites influences as far-ranging as Marvin Gaye, Oasis, Blur, David Bowie, and even Radiohead. All of these influences come together into a pretty unique sound that has helped this song have over 5.7 million streams on a streaming service that shall not be mentioned here. Turn it up with Mrs. Blue and keep it tuned in. I have a little bit more time with you today on the mainstream.

his mother.

Ganavia and Sam Amadon's Would Be Better, a single that we got into the rotation at the beginning of 2026, and a great one that keeps popping up in the regular rotation. We also heard District 5's Place Your Bet and Tommy Downs' Mrs. Blue that helped us to get into the half. Make it back sooner than later. 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Now that is about all I have for you right now, other than one final set of iconic music. We'll be hearing from the late, great John Trudell, and this one from Momoko Gill's Momoko, released last year. Turn it up with no others, and join me again here soon on your new favorite show. Be good to yourself and each other, and be good or be good at it with the Mainstream.

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If you like full-blown sci-fi concept albums, then Lava LaRue is an artist you definitely have to know, and I encourage you to check out her Starface release. It's about a gender-fluid psychedelic space alien sent to Earth to understand human self-destruction. But that's a story for another time. Our listening got kicked off with her newest single, Scratches, today on the Mainstream. Scan on now, I'm Brett Mabee, and as I do 7 days a week, 3 hours a day, I'm excited to be bringing you a hand-picked hour of some of the best new music around right now as we boldly reimagine a mainstream music scene, particularly as it pertains to the much-needed representation of indigenous artists of Turtle Island. And on that note, we'll be hearing from Black Eyed Pea member Taboo, also John Trudell and Quest, Seth Tabatsnik, one from Tyler Childers, and a whole lot more. Thundercats coming up before this block is through, but we're going to be kicking things off with AB Soda. We're going to look out for their May 2025 release, Frank, Dean, and Andrew, which they're currently still supporting on tour. It is Milk in My Console from that great album, getting us back into this set of music on the Mainstream.

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unmistakable style of Nile Rodgers of Chic, and alongside Alfie Templeman with Just a Dance from the Radio Soul release on the mainstream. In that set was also Thundercat and Lil Yachty's I Did This to Myself, and it was AB Soda's Milkin' My Console from their latest album Frank, Dean, and Andrew that kicked off the set. I'm Brett Mabee, and of course, unless you're new to the show, you probably already know that. Regardless of whether you're a longtime listener or a new fan of the show, it's good to have you here. And as always, if you do have to step away from listening on the AM/FM frequencies, get caught back up on sites like NV1.org or Live365, which is the digital home of the Full Moon Radio. 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There are a lot of reasons to check things out on Live 365. Right now, helping us to wind down this set is one from Shub and this track from Jill Scott, an artist who's been at it a long time now. In fact, her debut album, Who is Jill Scott, came out in 2000, 26 years ago. It also won platinum as well. To date, she's a 3-time Grammy winner. She's won for Best Urban Alternative Performance, Best Traditional R&B Performance, and Best R&B Album. Right now, from her latest album, To Whom This May Concern, it's Northside, a tribute to North Philadelphia, featuring Tierra Whack.

Thank you, Tierra Wack. Thank you for FOXing with a girl. You know I love you, fool. Philly, you all day. Each and every way.

Ancestral living, memoried outlines tracing, today into many parts of the always bends. The seeds of life, chances to reseed again, some wild seed. Wild seed is what we need. Global warmings, climate change accelerates. In a world feels like it's running out of breath, the land is feeling the heat it can't get used to, and the sky keeps needing room to breathe. Burning bridges and throwing cautions to the wind, middled and waiting for a hard rain's going to fall. Don't know what to do, doesn't know what to do. After believe, believed its way into some things. Now it doesn't know how to believe its way out. The human beings turned into the human race. Then the human race raced faster than it could. The progressive race in an aggressive hurry. Life into discardings, used ups, and destroyeds. Then comes a time for things to start looking up. In the graying black and whites, it's time to color. Planting the earth in wild seed greens and hues. Time for those deepening roots holding together. The future through the past, and earth to the sky. Somewhere in the balance and energy of reality. Watching our step, when we step, where we step, is a way of seeing what we're doing as we do it. Living the wearing out of lives in over our heads. Sow what we reap before we reap what we sow. Could be better off's way of making things better. Today is as good a day as any for remembering. The earth and the people and how to live together. And wild seed to help heal the spirit and heal the land. Planting seed into crops of plant energy as basics. For fuel, food, shelter, clothing, and cleaner oxygen.

You're listening to The Mainstream. I'm your host, Brett Mabee, and as we find ourselves at the halfway point, that means a couple of different things. One, we have a lot more great music to enjoy together before the time is up, but it also sadly means that it'll be over before you know it. I like to give the good news before the bad news, I guess. I don't know if that's the proper way to do it, but either way, don't go anywhere. There are a lot more great tunes coming up, including music from Seth Tabatsnik. Also, Tyler Childers and Logan Stotz are going to help to wind down this hour. Right now, it's White Lies, Keep Up single, as we rewind to 2025 with this great staple in the mainstream rotation. Asarano da Jade, Saitkwasa da Netgado, Nangawanisa Date on the mainstream.

Set to Batsnicks, Pachamama, from the Awakening Embers album, an early 2026 release today on the mainstream. We also heard Even If It's Just a Dream from Sword 2, and it was White Lies' 2025 single Keep Up that kicked off the half. Join me again, and you better make it sooner than later. My kid, I know you're busy, and that's why I'm grateful you can pop in anytime you can. But I do broadcast 7 days a week, 3 hours a day, so there are a lot of opportunities to enjoy some great music together. And if you'd like to have it carried, or more of it carried, on your favorite airwaves, have your station of choice reach out to the distribution director at Native Voice One. Nola Daves Mose, this is her name, and you can drop her a line at nola@nv1.org. For the remainder of our time, there's music from Shwayze coming up, who recorded a song with Eli Mack, a couple label mates for Ineffable Records, and more immediately is Logan Stotts, and this one from Tyler Childers. Now, again, and I've said this before, I originally bought this song because I thought it was pronounced Oneida, you know, like the Haudenosaunee tribe, and I thought, man, that's pretty cool. But as it is, that's not how it's said, and that's not what it's about. But Snipe Hunter is still a great album that has been acclaimed by fans and critics alike, produced by none other than legendary producer Rick Rubin. Turn it up with Oneida today on the mainstream. Be good to yourself and each other, and keep on keeping on with your new favorite show.

I heard a rumor that Charlie Crockett, the singer you just heard, is distantly related to the legendary Davy Crockett. I'm neither here to confirm or deny, but I am also here to let you know that to date he's released 15 studio albums. That's just since 2015. A number of the albums have charted on the Billboard 200, and back in 2015, he toured 125-plus shows in a single year. Again, you can definitely say he's paid his dues. That's Charlie Crockett's Kentucky Too Long, the first song of this hour on the mainstream. I'm your host, Brett Mabee, and if you're tuning in for the first time right now, let me give you a little bit of an introduction. Nyao Eskeno, Haitkwa, Agajengwa, Gatnigoyo, Tia Wenzaguego, Nangamwanisa De. I hope there are good minds everywhere, every day and every night and all the time in between. If you're tuning in for the first time, stick around as we'll be listening to music from Hot Chips, Alexis Taylor, also Georgia Smith,

Willow coming up in the second block. And right now, we'll be hearing from Bree Kennedy and Rob Moose, who has worked with just about everybody, it seems. In the indie alternative world, he's teamed up with Bon Iver, Sufjan Stevens, St. Vincent, Toon Yards, They Might Be Giants. In the pop world, he's collaborated with Taylor Swift, John Legend, and Gwen Stefani. And for our listening, he's teamed up with Phoebe Bridgers. This track, Wasted, is found on the Inflorescence EP. And right now, I invite you to turn it up and sing along on the mainstream. Stay.

Mozart Gabriel's 2025 single Breaking the Mouth on the mainstream. We also heard Bree Kennedy's single Grassroots. And before that, and found on Rob Moose's Inflorescence EP, and featuring Phoebe Bridgers, I might add, that was Wasted, that kicked off that set. If you're just now getting here, try to make it a little sooner, as you've missed some great music already. But the great thing about this postmodern digital age is that you can always listen at your own digital convenience at mainstreamradio.net. I keep the full show archive up to date, for the last few weeks anyway, under the Mainstream tab, as I've done a little bit of redesigning on the website. But you should also know that there are some other fun things happening at mainstreamradio.net, including information about the Full Moon Radio and some great collaborations that I have going on, including with my friend LT, who is getting ready to organize a 2027 Northwest Indigenous Music Awards. There's already quite a buzz surrounding it, and more details will be coming to the website soon. So again, be sure to check it out for more information. Lakota singer Stella Standing Bear, who is quite a sensation on TikTok, coming up before this block is up. We'll also be hearing from Nightmares on Wax as we look ahead a little further. Also one from Joe Past, and a whole lot more. The first song of this set is from Willow and her latest album, Petal Rock Black. It was a surprise release, and there are some pretty cool collaborators on this album, including the one and only Kamasi Washington. It's said that his live shows are spiritual, cosmic, and communal all at once, and don't forget that his debut album clocked in at nearly 3 hours long. I had quite a night listening to that, but I'll have to save that story for another time and probably not on the AMFM. So anyway, I digress. Turn it up with Willow and Kamasi's Play on the Mainstream.

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Before the hour's up, we'll be hearing from Métis soul singer David Morin. Also, some great live funk with Corey Wong. In this block is Nightmares on Wax and Adrian Sherwood, but not before Hot Chip singer Alexis Taylor, who teamed up with Lola Kirk. Now, I've been talking about Alexis quite a bit. Lola is a London-born, New York-raised actress. You might recall the Amazon Prime show Mozart and the Gabriel. She played Haley Rutledge, the oboist in that show. I forgot all about it, but I do need to go check it out again. As we get into the second half, turn it up with Alexis and Lola's Out of Phase. Don't go anywhere. I'll be back with you one last time today on The Mainstream. We'll

from Joe Past's Away album, That's Precious Word, bringing that block in my time with you to an end. We also heard Florent Voyant, and it was Alexis Taylor's Out of Phase featuring Lola Kirk that helped us to get into the second half. I look forward to the next opportunity we have to enjoy some new music together. I love having a lot of fun here on the mainstream, and one of the best compliments that I get is that it reminds people of the old days of radio. Not with all the doo-wop and the Wolfman Jack kind of stuff, but more particularly, and what I think they're referencing is that it has a little bit of a flair where radio was fun and exciting, and I'll be the first to admit that sometimes these days it's not so much. I hope we're interjecting a little bit of that fun into the AM/FM frequencies. So again, join me sooner than later. 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Helping to kick off our final block of the hour is English singer-songwriter Georgia Smith. To date, she's earned Brit Awards, a Grammy nomination, and she's been writing songs since the age of 11, so it's no surprise that she's one of the best out there right now. Enjoy George's Don't Leave as I get ready to leave here on the mainstream. Turn it up and sing along. 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

The California Honey Drops have embarked on a coast-to-coast nationwide 2026 tour, ranging all the way from Alaska, LA, Denver, you name it, there's a good chance they might be coming to a resort city near you. That's the Honey Drops' Lovin' Made Easy single that's helping us to get into this hour of some of the best music around. You're listening to The Mainstream. I'm Brett Mabee. And before going any further, Ongwenyo Anki, Chocheto, Nyao Iskeno, Haitkwa, Agajengwa, Gatni Goyo, Tia Wenzaguego, Nanganwanisade, Hate Wenisage, Hate Wasondage, Ko. I hope there are good minds everywhere today and every day in between as well. And of course, I'm thankful you're well on this fine day. Before our time together is officially up, I have a track from Bright Eyes, and we'll also be hearing from Silver Wolf Band, Neil Young, also Momoko Gill, John Trudell, and this one from Joya Aladakun and her 2024 I'd Miss the Birds. Turn it up with the title track and don't go anywhere. We're just getting going with this hour on The Mainstream. Lately.

0: Well, the transition is to love. You go back to love again. You understand where somebody's having a problem with your trip or whatever trip they're having a problem with, and you try to bring it together. You try not to cause division. You try to make it as a cosmos. It's a cosmos. Then it unfolds like a flower. It just keeps unfolding. Time keeps moving on. Instead of someone saying, no, man, we're going to do like, we're going to become fascists. We're going to do it this way. And you said, no, we're moving on. And I hope I see you later where everybody's okay. And that's the human race. When there's total enlightenment, there will be peace. The world will be in bliss when there's total enlightenment. So enlightenment is knowledge. As much knowledge as you can get people to seek and understand, you know? And it's mankind, it's me and you, it's us that do it. But we have to call it to a line. We say, look, I'm not gonna go kick that guy's ass. That happened 10 years ago. I wish him all the luck in the world. That's love, you know, compassion, or what do you call it?
1: Mercy.
0: What's that?
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A short little interlude from a man Mato Waiuhi from the Reservation Dogs Season 2 soundtrack. Its ceremony is complete, gently bringing that block to an end on the mainstream. We also heard a classic from Bright Eyes. That was One for You, One for Me from the People's Key. And again, kicking off that set of great listening was Joy Oladokun's I'd Miss the Birds. If you're just now joining or have to step away from listening, the good news is I've got you covered. 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That's the home of the mainstream and a whole lot more, including Gyno, Blues After Hours, and of course Native America Calling with your host Sean Spruce. 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Neil Young, before the hour is through. We'll also be hearing from District 5, Rick Astley, just to name a few. Right now, turn it up with this one from Western Centuries. They were formed in Seattle and had a great following all across the U.S. until the sudden passing of their founder, Jim Miller. In fact, they were already on a tour when he passed away, and that abruptly brought things to a halt. The band also features the bass and fiddle work of Cherokee artist Nakosi Fields, who even made an appearance in Killers of the Flower Moon. You got to check out Nakosi, and you get that opportunity right now from Western Century's final album called Captain. Turn it up with the Sentinel, and I'll join you again in the second half on the mainstream.

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At the halfway point of this hour's listening, you're tuned into the mainstream, and before going any further, hello to some friends who are dialed in to 94.5 FM W233AH in and around Monticello, New York. And again, it's good to have you here. 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One from District 5, and I'll join you again after Ganavia. Right now, we're getting back into things with this one from Tommy Down, an artist who cites influences as far-ranging as Marvin Gaye, Oasis, Blur, David Bowie, and even Radiohead. All of these influences come together into a pretty unique sound that has helped this song have over 5.7 million streams on a streaming service that shall not be mentioned here. Turn it up with Mrs. Blue and keep it tuned in. I have a little bit more time with you today on the mainstream.

his mother. I wonder if she still hears my voice.

Ganavia and Sam Amidon's Would Be Better, a single that we got into the rotation at the beginning of 2026, and a great one that keeps popping up in the regular rotation. We also heard District 5's Place Your Bet and Tommy Downs' Mrs. Blue that helped us to get into the half. Make it back sooner than later. 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And if you're a professional singer-songwriter, I always want to hear from you. 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Now that is about all I have for you right now, other than one final set of iconic music. We'll be hearing from the late, great John Trudell, and this one from Momoko Gill's Momoko, released last year. Turn it up with no others, and join me again here soon on your new favorite show. Be good to yourself and each other, and be good or be good at it with the Mainstream.

wandering through his life with his heart on fire. 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He has that temptation to live, with every morning sun as a teaser. What's to come can go most any way, is the invitation of every day. 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Experience in the ides of ice and fire, a running through human thinking, listening to the cries of the flesh, singing desire's songs of belonging. In ways temporary goes on forever, some feelings need to feel. 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

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Community members worked hard to get WTIP started, and it's our wonderful community of listeners that keeps us going. 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

If you like full-blown sci-fi concept albums, then Lava LaRue is an artist you definitely have to know, and I encourage you to check out her Starface release. It's about a gender-fluid psychedelic space alien sent to Earth to understand human self-destruction. But that's a story for another time. Our listening got kicked off with her newest single, Scratches, today on the Mainstream. Scan on now, I'm Brett Mabee, and as I do 7 days a week, 3 hours a day, I'm excited to be bringing you a hand-picked hour of some of the best new music around right now as we boldly reimagine a mainstream music scene, particularly as it pertains to the much-needed representation of indigenous artists of Turtle Island. And on that note, we'll be hearing from Black Eyed Pea member Taboo, also John Trudell and Quest, Seth Tabatsnik, one from Tyler Childers, and a whole lot more. Thundercats coming up before this block is through, but we're going to be kicking things off with AB Soda.

Be on the lookout for their May 2025 release, Frank, Dean, and Andrew, which they're currently still supporting on tour. It is Milk in My Console from that great album, getting us back into this set of music on the mainstream.

unmistakable style of Nile Rodgers of Chic, and alongside Alfie Templeman with Just a Dance from the Radio Soul release on the Mainstream. In that set was also Thundercat and Lil Yachty's I Did This to Myself, and it was AB Soda's Milking My Console from their latest album Frank, Dean, and Andrew that kicked off the set. I'm Brett Mabee, and of course, unless you're new to the show, you probably already know that. Regardless of whether you're a longtime listener or a new fan of the show, it's good to have you here. And as always, if you do have to step away from listening on the AM/FM frequencies, get caught back up on sites like nv1.org or Live365, which is the digital home of the Full Moon Radio. 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Right now, helping us to wind down this set is one from Shub and this track from Jill Scott, an artist who's been at it a long time now. In fact, her debut album, Who is Jill Scott, came out in 2000, 26 years ago. It also won platinum as well. To date, she's a 3-time Grammy winner. She's won for Best Urban Alternative Performance, Best Traditional R&B Performance, and Best R&B Album. Right now, from her latest album, To Whom This May Concern, it's Northside, a tribute to North Philadelphia, featuring Tierra Whack, today on the Mainstream.

Thank you, Tierra Whack. Thank you for FOXing with a girl. You know I love you, fool. Philly, you all day. Each and every way.

Ancestral living, memoried outlines tracing, today into many parts of the always been. The seeds of life, chances to reseed again, some wild seed. Wild seed is what we need. Global warmings, climate change accelerates. In a world feels like it's running out of breath, the land is feeling the heat it can't get used to, and the sky keeps needing room to breathe. Burning bridges and throwing cautions to the wind, middled and waiting for a hard rain's going to fall. Don't know what to do, doesn't know what to do. After believe, believed its way into some things, now it doesn't know how to believe its way out. The human beings turned into the human race. Then the human race raced faster than it could. The progressive race in an aggressive hurry, life into discardings, used ups, and destroyeds. Then comes a time for things to start looking up. In the graying black and whites, it's time to color. Planting the earth in wild seed greens and hues, time for those deepening roots holding together. The future through the past, and earth to the skies, somewhere in the balance and energy of reality, watching our step, when we step, where we step, is a way of seeing what we're doing as we do it. Living the wearing out of lives in over our heads. Sow what we reap before we reap what we sow. Could be better off's way of making things better. Today is as good a day as any for remembering. The earth and the people and how to live together. And wild seed to help heal the spirit and heal the land. Planting seed into crops of plant energy as basics for fuel, food, shelter, clothing, and cleaner oxygen.

You're listening to The Mainstream. I'm your host, Brett Mabee, and as we find ourselves at the halfway point, that means a couple of different things. One, we have a lot more great music to enjoy together before the time is up, but it also sadly means that it'll be over before you know it. I like to give the good news before the bad news, I guess. I don't know if that's the proper way to do it, but either way, don't go anywhere. There are a lot more great tunes coming up, including music from Seth Tabatsnik. Also, Tyler Childers and Logan Stotz are going to help to wind down this hour. Right now, it's White Lies, Keep Up single, as we rewind to 2025 with this great staple in the mainstream rotation. On the mainstream.

Seth the Bat Snakes, Pachamama, from the Awakening Embers album, an early 2026 release today on the mainstream. We also heard Even If It's Just a Dream from Sword 2, and it was White Lies' 2025 single Keep Up that kicked off the half. Join me again, and you better make it sooner than later. My kid, I know you're busy, and that's why I'm grateful you can pop in anytime you can. But I do broadcast 7 days a week, 3 hours a day, so there are a lot of opportunities to enjoy some great music together. And if you'd like to have it carried, or more of it carried, on your favorite airwaves, have your station of choice reach out to the distribution director at Native Voice One. Nola Daves Mose, this is her name, and you can drop her a line at nola@nv1.org. For the remainder of our time, there's music from Shwayze coming up, who recorded a song with Eli Mack, a couple label mates for Ineffable Records, and more immediately is Logan Stotts, and this one from Tyler Childers. Now, again, and I've said this before, I originally bought this song because I thought it was pronounced Oneida, you know, like the Haudenosaunee tribe, and I thought, man, that's pretty cool, but as it is, that's not how it's said, and that's not what it's about. But Snipe Hunter is still a great album that has been acclaimed by fans and critics alike, produced by none other than legendary producer Rick Rubin. Turn it up with Oneida today on the mainstream. Be good to yourself and each other, and keep on keeping on with your new favorite show.

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I heard a rumor that Charlie Crockett, the singer you just heard, is distantly related to the legendary Davy Crockett. I'm neither here to confirm or deny, but I am also here to let you know that to date he's released 15 studio albums. That's just since 2015. A number of the albums have charted on the Billboard 200, and back in 2015, he toured 125-plus shows in a single year. Again, you can definitely say he's paid his dues. That's Charlie Crockett's Kentucky Too Long, the first song of this hour on the mainstream. I'm your host, Brett Mabee, and if you're tuning in for the first time right now, let me give you a little bit of an introduction. Nyao Eskeno, Haitkwa, Aga Jengwa, Gat Nigoyo, Tia Wenzaguego, Nengamwanisa De, Hante Wanisa Ge, Hante Wasonda Ge, Ko. I hope there are good minds everywhere, every day and every night, and all the time in between. If you're tuning in for the first time, stick around, as we'll be listening to music from Hot Chips, Alexis Taylor. Also, Georgia Smith, Willow coming up in the second block. And right now, we'll be hearing from Bree Kennedy and Rob Moose, who has worked with just about everybody, it seems. In the indie alternative world, he's teamed up with Bon Iver, Sufjan Stevens, St. Vincent, Toon Yards, They Might Be Giants. In the pop world, he's collaborated with Taylor Swift, John Legend, and Gwen Stefani. And for our listening, he's teamed up with Phoebe Bridgers. This track, Wasted, is found on the Inflorescence EP. And right now, I invite you to turn it up and sing along on the mainstream. Stay.

Mozart Gabriel's 2025 single Breaking the Mouth on the mainstream. We also heard Bree Kennedy's single Grassroots. And before that, and found on Rob Moose's Inflorescence EP, and featuring Phoebe Bridgers, I might add, that was Wasted, that kicked off that set. If you're just now getting here, try to make it a little sooner, as you've missed some great music already. But the great thing about this postmodern digital age is that you can always listen at your own digital convenience at mainstreamradio.net. I keep the full show archive up to date, for the last few weeks anyway, under the Mainstream tab, as I've done a little bit of redesigning on the website. But you should also know that there are some other fun things happening at mainstreamradio.net, including information about the Full Moon Radio and some great collaborations that I have going on, including with my friend LT, who is getting ready to organize a 2027 Northwest Indigenous Music Awards. There's already quite a buzz surrounding it, and more details will be coming to the website soon. So again, be sure to check it out for more information. Lakota singer Stella Standing Bear, who is quite a sensation on TikTok, coming up before this block is up. We'll also be hearing from Nightmares on Wax as we look ahead a little further. Also one from Joe Past, and a whole lot more. The first song of this set is from Willow and her latest album, Petal Rock Black. It was a surprise release, and there are some pretty cool collaborators on this album, including the one and only Kamasi Washington. It's said that his live shows are spiritual, cosmic, and communal all at once, and don't forget that his debut album clocked in at nearly 3 hours long. I had quite a night listening to that, but I'll have to save that story for another time and probably not on the AMFM. So anyway, I digress. Turn it up with Willow and Kamasi's Play on the Mainstream.

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Friends, whether you're tuned in from the AM, FM, or digitally, I hope you can stick around for the entire time, and I really cherish this musical experience together, so I broadcast 7 days a week, 3 hours a day. Check your local listings for the many times and ways that you can join me for some musical adventures. Before the hour's up, we'll be hearing from Métis soul singer David Morin. Also, some great live funk with Corey Wong. In this block is Nightmares on Wax and Adrian Sherwood, but not before Hot Chip singer Alexis Taylor, who teamed up with Lola Kirk. Now, I've been talking about Alexis quite a bit. Lola is a London-born, New York-raised actress. You might recall the Amazon Prime show Mozart and the Gabriel. She played Haley Rutledge, the oboist in that show. I forgot all about it, but I do need to go check it out again. As we get into the second half, turn it up with Alexis and Lola's Out of Phase. And don't go anywhere. I'll be back with you one last time today on The Mainstream.

from Joe Past, Away album, That's Precious Word, bringing that block in my time with you to an end. We also heard Florent Voyant, and it was Alexis Taylor's Out of Phase featuring Lola Kirk that helped us to get into the second half. I look forward to the next opportunity we have to enjoy some new music together. I love having a lot of fun here on the Mainstream, and one of the best compliments that I get is that it reminds people of the old days of radio. Not with all the doo-wop and the Wolfman Jack kind of stuff, but more particularly, and what I think they're referencing is that it has a little bit of a flair where radio was fun and exciting, and I'll be the first to admit that sometimes, these days, it's not so much. I hope we're interjecting a little bit of that fun into the AM/FM frequencies. So again, join me sooner than later. 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Helping to kick off our final block of the hour is English singer-songwriter Georgia Smith. To date, she's earned Brit Awards, a Grammy nomination, and she's been writing songs since the age of 11, so it's no surprise that she's one of the best out there right now. Enjoy George's Don't Leave as I get ready to leave here on the Mainstream. Turn it up and sing along. 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

Welcome to Swing Session, where you and I will revisit the music and the music makers of the 1930s and 40s. The Swing Era. And we begin with the music of trombonist Glenn Miller and his orchestra, the Jersey Bounce.

0: Dorothy Clare, all set to sing Sentimental Me for the soldiers down at Fort Knox, Kentucky.
1: Glenn, isn't that where our gold is buried?
0: Dorothy, that's where everybody's gold is buried. So start digging.
2: Solid.

capturing the golden years of the Glenn Miller Orchestra on the radio, on the road, on record. We heard the Jersey Bounce, followed by So You're the One. That performance of So You're the One featured the first appearance by the Modern Airs vocal group with the band. And the

set ended with Dorothy Clare doing the vocal on Sentimental Me. Tommy Dorsey's older brother Jimmy, the saxophone player, had a distinctive theme song for his band. It was the romantic middle section of a concert solo he had composed earlier and featured his alto saxophone. Jimmy Dorsey and his orchestra opened their swing session set with Contrasts.

The Jimmy Dorsey Orchestra with Contrasts, followed by the swing dance tune John Silver. And finally, we heard the band's number one hit from 1941. It featured the vocals of Bob Eberly and Helen O'Connell on Amapola. The current generation may know Bing Crosby only as the White Christmas singer. But for the swing-era generation, Bing was a multimedia star, perhaps the most popular entertainer of the first half of the 20th century. Movies, network radio, and of course, those best-selling Decca records.

We heard Bing Crosby open with Dear Hearts and Gentle People. That was followed by a Latin-flavored song with Bing, backed by Xavier Cugat and his Waldorf Astoria Orchestra, You Belong to My Heart. Mr. Crosby closed with his 1948 hit, But Beautiful. Here's trombonist Tommy Dorsey and his orchestra.

Does the title, Right This Way, mean anything to you? Probably not. It was a short-lived theater musical in 1938. But in 1943, in the midst of World War II, Tommy Dorsey and his singer Frank Sinatra resurrected a song from that show and made it a hit. In 1938, the song was simply a romantic ballad. During the war, it took on a new poignancy. I'll be seeing you.

Charlie Barnett's Big Band with Southern Fried, followed by Cuban Boogie Woogie, and closing with a tribute to New York's Lincoln Hotel, site of many engagements by the band, Leapin' at the Lincoln. He was born in 1907, started his own band in the late 1920s. In his own words, he featured straight dance music tastefully arranged. He toured Europe to acclamation in the early 1930s, returned home to ensconce his band for extended engagements in the grill room of the Hotel Taft in New York City. He was featured on hundreds of live broadcasts. He was known as Enoch Light and his Light Brigade. In the 1950s and 60s, he became head of Command Records, and in 1969, he assembled a new form of big band. He substituted four French horns for saxophones, added tuba, four trumpets, four trombones, rhythm, and he named it the Brass Menagerie. They would record inventive arrangements of popular songs of the day. A different sound for a big band, Enoch Light and the Brass Menagerie.

The Legacy of the Swing Era Big Bands. Enoch Light and the Brass Menagerie, 1969, with You've Made Me So Very Happy, Wichita Lineman, and Put Your Head on My Shoulder. You and I have been turning the pages of popular music history, revisiting the music and the music makers of the 1930s and 40s. I'm Bill Burkhart for Swing Session.

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Daybreak is coming up next.

Well, good morning. It is Friday, June 19th. You're tuning into Daybreak here this morning on WJP Radio. I'm Kelly Hawkins, and happy Friday. The sun is shining. I feel like we haven't seen the sun for a few days, and a little bit of some blue skies. It's certainly nice to see looking out the window here at the WJP station. And speaking of weather, we're going to dive right in and take a look at what our temperatures are right now. It is a little breezy. I'm seeing the trees move, looking out the window here at the station. And right now it looks like we're sitting at about 52 degrees here at the station and in the Grand Marais Harbor this morning. And as I mentioned, a little bit of some blue skies. I'm very excited about it. The harbor looked gorgeous as well this morning. Just a little bit of a breeze across the harbor as well, and a little bit quiet throughout town. Everyone's still kind of tucked in this morning. A few people out and about enjoying some of those low 50 degree temperatures and sunshine this morning. And then as we head a little farther inland, already starting to warm up there, kind of in the mid 50s or so here this morning. I'm seeing about kind of the high 40s, 49 to maybe 52 range up near the Grand Marais Cook County Airport this morning. And then a little bit of some cooler temps as you head a little farther inland, dropping down into those low 40s to mid 40s, some areas throughout our Arrowhead region. So just a little bit of a rain, a little bit of some variety here this morning. And we'll check in with our weather reporters throughout Cook County here in just a moment. But zooming out throughout our region, it looks like just across the border up in Thunder Bay, 55 or 56 degrees or so. And then as we head farther down along the shore, 50 in Grand Portage here this morning. I mentioned we're sitting in those low 50s, maybe a 52 to 53 around Grand Marais, and then all the way down to Lutzen, Schroeder, Beaver Bay, Silver Bay, all the way down to Duluth. Pretty consistent temperatures there as well. And then we're starting to see some of those mid to high 40s as we head a little farther inland. Let's actually head up the Gunflint Trail first. We're going to hear from Eric McDonald up near Poplar Lake here this morning. And Eric coming in with some pretty cool 40-degree temps. It looks like 42 degrees this morning in the mid-trail area. So definitely might need just a little bit of a light jacket here this morning or a sweatshirt if you're headed out. And sunny conditions in the mid-trail area this morning. Next, we'll head out to County Road 7. Pretty similar conditions there as well, hanging out in those low 50s. A little bit of some breezy temperatures as well here this morning.

as well. So just a little bit of some precipitation, and we'll certainly take it. We're going to head farther down the shore next to Lutzen in the West End with Mary Brislance. This morning, Match and Mike with 50 degrees here in Lutzen this morning. And she says 85% humidity. Mary also says, and of course, it's windy, but the skies are clear and the sun is out. Good luck to any Cook County people running in the races this weekend in Duluth. And tomorrow looks like a perfect weather day for the marathon. And also a good day for the solstice in Grand Marais. Happy Friday and have a great weekend, everyone. Yes, Grandma's marathon happening this weekend. All sorts of people here in Grand Marais and Cook County may be headed down for that as well this weekend to take place and maybe run or just be a spectator, either or. Should be a gorgeous one. We'll actually take a quick peek at our weekend forecast and for later today here as well. So temperatures will continue to rise today, only just a few degrees. We're going to hang out mostly in the low 50s or kind of mid 50s here for today along the shore in Grand Marais. A little bit of some increasing clouds for our day and that winds continuing as well. Farther inland, highs are expected to reach about 67 degrees or so. And again, pretty similar conditions with a little bit of some increasing clouds and wind. And then as we move into our evening hours, temperatures dropping down into the high 40s inland, 39 here along the shore. And then we do have a 30% chance for some showers, mainly between maybe 10 p.m. tonight and 3 a.m. Saturday morning. So cloudy conditions overnight, a little bit of some additional rain headed our way here as well. And then as we look into our weekend, we are expected to have a little bit of some continued showers, maybe in the early parts of our morning for Saturday, maybe a return of some sprinkles in the afternoon. It's only hovering at about 20 to 30% chance of right now, so it might be in some isolated areas. And then it looks like high of 68 farther inland tomorrow. We're going to be hanging out in the mid-50s here along the shore tomorrow on Saturday. And then lastly on Sunday as well, low to mid-50s, some sunshine I'm seeing on a forecast for Sunday along the shore. And then as we head farther inland on Sunday, highs of 67, mostly sunny. So going to be a gorgeous weekend. Just have to get through a little bit more precipitation and a little bit more rain here tonight and into Saturday morning. And maybe I'll take another extended peek at our forecast up halfway through daybreak here this morning, maybe at about 7:30, just to see if we have any updates on some of our temperatures and forecast for our weekend and for maybe early next week as well. I'll dive into that. Always love looking at weather reports. And coming up on daybreak here this morning, we'll catch up on the latest state and national news. And then at about 7:30 here this morning, we're going to be hearing from Cook County's HRA, Housing Redevelopment Authority's Executive Director, Jeff Brand, to talk about their recent meeting, which was held on Wednesday, June 17th, and a handful of items discussed during that meeting as well. Had a chance to sit down with Jeff to recap that meeting, speak about a couple of ongoing projects related to housing, and talk about the upcoming 2027 budget. And they recently just reviewed during the most recent meeting the 2025 audit there as well. So all sorts of things to talk about, and we'll get a full update with the Cook County HRA coming up at about 7:30 here this morning. So stay tuned for that. And programming on WTAP is supported in part by Ampers, a network of independent public radio stations throughout the state of Minnesota. Ampers, diverse radio for Minnesota's communities, online at ampers.org. Stay tuned. We'll get to some headlines here in just a moment.

And we'll start off with an announcement from the U.S. Forest Service here this week. They will be continuing some work on the South Brule River Bridge and replacement project. So work is scheduled to start this week with erosion control and bypass construction. Access past the bridge will be maintained throughout the project. So you might see some individuals working on that South Brule River area. In addition, some work continuing on Shoe Lake Road as well. And there was some damage to that due to some recent rains in the last month or so. So work is scheduled to begin this week with gravel hauling, followed by a culvert installation. And individuals can anticipate multi-day closures during the culvert installation, which could occur July through September as work allows. But they're going to at least start working on that here shortly with hauling some gravel and some additional work as well. And then starting in July, potentially, some culvert installations there on Shoe Lake Road. Moving on to

0: To some other news here from around our area this morning, Grand Portage National Monument received a Charles S. Marshall Unit Award in March of 2026 from Eastern National, a not-for-profit association that promotes the public support of America's national parks and other public trust partners. The award recognizes Grand Portage National Monument's excellence in partnership, education, and interpretation across the National Park Service. The 2025 award places the Northern Minnesota site among the top performing park partners nationwide, highlighting its efforts to strengthen cultural interpretation and collaboration, particularly with the Ojibwe people. Park officials said the recognition reflects a year of expanded initiatives aimed at connecting visitors with Indigenous culture and history. Among those efforts, the monument broadened the availability of locally made Indigenous goods and strengthened partnerships with Ojibwe artists and community members. And some more news and headlines here this morning. NPR reports that Minnesota's job numbers for May are a mixed bag. The state saw job growth and a small drop in unemployment, which fell to 4.4% in May. But that's at least partially because fewer people are looking for jobs. In May, the state's labor force participation rate dropped for the sixth month in a row, down to 67.2%. Angela Nugent, the director of Minnesota's Labor Market Information Office, said the trend of decreasing labor force is widespread across the country, but that it's happening at a much faster rate of decrease in Minnesota. In some other news this morning from across Minnesota, a Cloquet man allegedly fired 9 shots into the front of a house after being kicked out of a party on Monday night, striking 2 of the 20 people gathered inside. Isaac Brenny, 20, was asked to leave the Lakeside Lester Park gathering approximately 10 minutes after he arrived, according to charging documents filed on Thursday. He allegedly proceeded outside and immediately began shooting into the living room area. A 19-year-old woman was hit in the elbow, authorities said, while another bullet grazed a 20-year-old man's leg. Additional shots landed near the heads of several young people playing a card game on a couch, and Brenny was arrested a short time later in Cloquet, and a gun lacking a serial number was recovered. Witnesses reportedly indicated he was acting aggressive and tweaking earlier that evening, displaying the handgun at other gatherings. Brenny, who remains under court supervision for a similar incident when he was a juvenile, faces 19 felony charges, including attempted murder and assault. And in some outdoor-related news here this morning, NPR reports that the public, businesses, local and tribal governments, and researchers spent the past 3 years working with the state, developing the Department of Natural Resources' long-range plan for muskie. It's the first long-term plan since 2008 and runs through 2040. The goals include improving muskie fisheries, expanding fingerling and yearling production, continuing the Twin Cities Metro Area Program for tiger muskie, and debunking misconceptions that muskie deplete other fish populations. Natural Resources Fisheries Section Manager Brad Parsons said the biggest changes are about efficiency. While the past plan prioritized stocking new fisheries, the new plan will focus on elevating the state's current and premier muskie waters. To move to more efficient stocking, Natural Resources will shift from stocking primarily fingerlings to more yearlings. The department will focus on Lakes Minnetonka, Vermilion, and Mille Lacs, which the plan identifies as core lakes. Those three represent the largest stocked muskie waters in the state and are among the most desirable to anglers, according to the plan. And we're going to hear some more news and some more headlines here from across the northern regions of our state from our friends at KAXE.
1: For KAXE News, I'm Megan Buffington with the Up North Report. A Nevis man will spend about a month in jail for allowing 11 unregistered voters to cast ballots in 2024. 65-year-old Timothy Scouten was the head election judge in Hubbard County's Bedora Township. He says he couldn't find registration forms, so he told election judges to write down the names of new voters and check their IDs to verify their addresses. Scouten admitted in his guilty plea that the registration forms were later located in the box he returned to the county auditor. The Minnesota Star Tribune reports Scouten was visibly emotional as Judge Catherine Lorsbach explained why she believed jail time was necessary. She says his actions undermined public confidence in a foundational tenet of our democracy. Quote, "It does not appear to be a reflection of your character, but your actions had a significant consequence." Scouten's defense attorney had asked the judge to reduce the felony offense to a gross misdemeanor. He says Scouten didn't act with malice. Rather, he was anxious and overwhelmed by the higher-than-normal voter turnout. He also noted that Skouten has no criminal history and dedicated his life to civic service, from serving in the military to volunteering as head election judge since the early 2000s. Skouten cannot serve as an election judge again. He must pay a $200 fine and serve 26 days in jail, in addition to the 4 he served after charges were filed in 2024. Congressman Pete Stauber toured the Hibbing Power Plant and South Water Treatment Plant Wednesday. Aaron Bowman was there and has more.
2: Earlier this year, President Donald Trump signed a bipartisan appropriations bill. The bill included $10 million of federal funding for Northland infrastructure projects. $1 million of those dollars will fund Hibbing water, access, treatment, expansion, and reliability projects. The projects look to modernize the water system. The current plan outlines improvements through 2033. Costs are estimated at $74.5 million.
3: The roads and building constructions across the entire district are a priority, including water infrastructure projects like this.
2: 3 years ago, Stauber went on the same tour.
3: After that tour, we looked at the opportunity to put forth a recommendation for community funded projects.
2: Planned improvements include the replacing of water mains, adding a new treatment center, automating the South Water Treatment Plant, and reinforcing the over 100-year-old reservoir. Hibbing is in the process of replacing water mains due to lead exposure. Energy supply manager Paul Plowman says this is a big moment for Hibbing.
4: Fortunately, it's not the end for us. As they were saying, you know, part of this project is just the start.
2: Stauber's tour comes as the campaign season is in full swing for his reelection. He says he isn't going to take the election for granted.
3: We're going to go harder than we did the last time, harder than we did the first time, and I want to be able to continue to represent the 8th Congressional District. I think it's the best congressional district in the state.
2: The congressman's first hurdle is a Republican primary challenge in August. Aaron Bowman, KEXE News.
1: Financial disclosure reports have been filed by members of Congress. The reports cover lawmakers' finances in 2025 and are filed with the House Ethics Committee. MinnPost took a closer look at those filed by Minnesota's delegation. Members of Congress are required to report certain income, assets, liabilities, and transactions, but they do so in wide dollar ranges. 7th District Republican Representative Michelle Fischbach reported ownership of 3 rental properties in Painesville. They generated between $10,000 and $30,000 in rental income in 2025. Fischbach also reported assets including stocks, mutual funds, and farmland between $200,000 and $700,000. She also has mortgages on rental property, residences, and a vacation home that total somewhere between $300,000 and $700,000, along with $60,000 to $115,000 in student loans. 8th District Republican Representative Pete Stauber requested an extension on his financial reporting form. He now has until mid-August to file. The lawmaker's 2024 report showed he owned a rental property in Hermantown and one in Proctor and a commercial building in Duluth. Stauber also listed interest in 2 real estate companies. He also had mortgages on rental properties and a mortgage on his home worth between $500,000 and $1 million. That's it for the Up North Report. From the KAXE News Desk, I'm Megan Buffington, telling the stories of Northern Minnesota through local news.

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0: And in some other local announcements here this morning, the Cook County Highway Department will be hosting a public informational meeting on Tuesday, June 23rd from 5 to 7 p.m. at the Hovland Town Hall. Community members are invited to learn more about several roadway and infrastructure projects scheduled for construction this summer. Projects to be discussed during that meeting include bridge replacement at McFarland Lake, improvements along Arrowhead Trail and Chicago Bay Road, and resurfacing of the western section of pavement on the North Road. During the meeting, Highway Department staff will be available to share project details, timelines, and anticipated travel updates or impacts, as well as answer any questions from the public. You can call for more information, contact the Cook County Highway Department at 387-3014. And also happening this weekend, North House Folk School in Grand Marais will host the annual Summer Solstice and Wooden Boat Festival, one of three major events the organization hosts each year. Festivities will kick off on Friday, June 19th, live music, food, and a poetry celebration. Then on Saturday, June 20th, the public can walk along the harborside to see wooden boats, listen to live music, and then in the evening, beginning at 8 p.m., attend the Solstice Pageant. There are several other events and activities planned for Sunday. You can learn more on WTAP.org or also on the North House Folk School website. In addition, taking a look at a couple other things happening throughout our area, it looks like also this evening, if you're interested, the Cook County Historical Society will be leading harbor history walking tours. And so, weather permitting, we are expected to maybe have a little bit of some rain late evening, but maybe not until 9 or 10. So this will be taking place from 7 to 8:30 p.m. Maybe bring a rain jacket or umbrella just in case. But interested participants can meet outside the History Museum and should be able to walk approximately a mile. And you can find more information about that at cookcountyhistory.org. Also happening tomorrow, the annual Lutzen Rummage Sale will be held. So that'll be from 9 a.m. to 2 p.m. at the Lutzen Lutheran Church. And then if you're in town, closer to Grand Marais tomorrow, Cook County Market as well, always held on Saturdays throughout the summer months, 10 a.m. to 2 p.m. in the Hub parking lot. And again, that one features local arts, artists, and artisans. You can find more information on our event calendar also at Cook County Market on Facebook. So many other things happening throughout our area. There is the Cook County Invasive Team. If you would like to go grab a beer or maybe support the Cook County Invasives Team, they're hosting their fourth annual Invasive Species Brewery event from 2 to 4 p.m. tomorrow at Voyager Brewing. Again, more information available on our event calendar or on the Cook County Invasives Team Facebook page. So many other things happening as well. So all of that and more on WTAP.org.
1: It's hardly a multitude, but a record number of women currently serve as U.S. governors, and a record number also are seeking the office in the November election. Minnesota is one of several states where a woman has never held the top job. Kelly Dittmar tracks how women are doing in the political arena as director of research for the Center for American Women in Politics. She says they still represent less than a third of the country's governors, and this year, six incumbents are term limited, and the Iowa governor is retiring.
2: In order to keep the number at the record level that we have today, which is 14 women governors, we have to at least elect six new women governors in this cycle.
1: Minnesota is known for exceptionally high voter turnout and is more likely to choose a Democratic candidate. It's the only state to have consecutively voted blue in every presidential election since 1976. The state's primary is not until August 11th, but U.S. Democratic Senator Amy Klobuchar is currently favored to win the nomination and face Kendall Qualls, who's backed by the Republican Party. Four other states where a woman has never been put forward for the governor's office also are fielding candidates this year, including Georgia, Ohio, Tennessee, and Wisconsin. Not all political filing dates have passed, but the number of Democratic women running for governor has hit a new high of 43, compared to 41 in 2018. At the same time, the number of Republican women who filed is 29, eight short of the 2022 record of 37. Of the current female governors, Dittmar notes 10 are Democrats and 4 are Republicans. She says those metrics suggest there's a lot that can be done to encourage women to run for office.
2: Even in a year that looks good for women candidates running for governor, we're seeing women still be underrepresented in the pool, and we're seeing these partisan disparities that are persistent.
1: One of the largest states, California, has never been led by a female governor, which Dittmar says can change the political conversation, agendas, and legislative outcomes.
2: Time and again, when we have more women in office, they bring distinct perspectives that inform their agendas, as well as the types of issues that might not have gotten attention were it not for somebody who had that lived experience.
1: For Minnesota News Connection, I'm Roz Brown.
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0: And the time is 7:26. You're tuning in to Daybreak here this morning on WTAP Radio. It's sunny outside, blue skies looking out both windows here at the WTAP station, and I'm just loving it. And some more news and headlines here this morning from Lake Superior area. The Wisconsin Public Radio reports for 20 years, Sean Sitar has studied a part of Lake Superior he has never seen. Sitar, a fisheries research biologist with the Michigan Department of Natural Resources, studies fish at the deepest spot on the largest freshwater lake on Earth. It's an area known as Superior Maximus, with depths of more than 1,300 feet below the surface. It's located in the southern central portion of Lake Superior, roughly 35 miles off the shore, and takes nearly 2 hours to reach by boat. And this month, Sitar finally saw his research environment up close. Scientists and filmmakers used a robot to venture into the depths. They're hoping to learn more about the wildlife that lives more than 3.5 football fields below the surface, where no light can penetrate and only a handful of species can survive. It's a part of Lake Superior that has not had human contact in over 40 years. The expedition team is also gathering information about a recent phenomenon of emaciated siskit lake trout, which live in depths of 250 feet and deeper. Some are becoming so thin that scientists refer to them as zombie fish. The initial expedition did not produce any zombie fish, but the research vessel Lake Char will continue to go out on expeditions studying zombie fish, Superior Maximus, and the surrounding areas. Sitar said the health of Superior Maximus is indicative of the health of the entire Great Lakes ecosystem, and by diving into a world that has rarely been seen, scientists can gain a better understanding of how freshwater lakes should work. And the time is 7:28. We're going to continue to hear some more news and some more headlines here. And then stay tuned. In about 4 minutes, we'll be hearing from Cook County's HRA Executive Director, Jeff Brand.
1: Welcome to 2026 Talks, where we're following our democracy in historic times.
2: Have a little bit of faith in the President of the United States. The idea that he is going to strike a deal that's been bad for the American people, it's preposterous.
1: Vice President J.D. Vance is defending the 14-point memorandum of understanding signed by President Donald Trump and Iranian officials. The deal would end sanctions on Tehran's oil and would create a $300 billion investment fund for rebuilding the country. It leaves tough questions over Iran's nuclear program and ultimate control of the Strait of Hormuz to be negotiated. That's angering Republican hawks. Democrats are arguing a ceasefire is good, but the costly and deadly war is leaving the U.S. with a much worse deal than President Barack Obama made a dozen years ago. Oil and gas prices have eased and may slowly continue. The agreement is deeply unpopular in Israel, and that country looks likely to continue strikes against Hezbollah in Lebanon in spite of it. Citing the closing time window, a federal judge says she'll only consider challenges to Trump's executive order restricting mail-in voting that impact this fall's election, leaving other issues until after November. California's attorney general praised another part of the ruling for denying an administration motion to dismiss lawsuits by Democratic-led states and voting rights nonprofits. The Justice Department is seeking to intervene in a first-of-its-kind reparations program. The Chicago suburb of Evanston, Illinois, provides $25,000 to offset property costs to every black resident whose families were impacted by city policy promoting housing discrimination. Responding to a suit by residents who are not black, the DOJ argues the program violates equal protection and the Fair Housing Act. A record number of women are serving as state governors, and a record number are running to lead their states in the midterms. 14 states have women as the chief executive, 10 Democrats, and 4 Republicans. Kelly Dittmar, with the Center for American Women in Politics, says more could be done to bring in their valuable experiences and perspectives.
3: Even in a year that looks good for women candidates running for governor, we're seeing women still be underrepresented in the pool, and we're seeing these partisan disparities that are persistent.
1: Californians will vote on a billionaire tax this November. The 5% tax on all people or trusts with incomes over $1 billion has officially qualified to be on the ballot. It's dividing progressives from more centrist Democrats, including governor and likely presidential hopeful Gavin Newsom. The Postal Service wants to close more than 400 post offices nationally, but postal workers are fighting to keep them open. The postal unions argue the offices, often in small towns, are crucial for maintaining their community and democracy. American Postal Workers Union Vice President Debbie Zaretti says the proposed closures come on top of hundreds that have already happened and undermine the bedrock of universal mail service.
4: They're destroying our democracy. They're destroying our service. A lot of our customers and community members, they don't realize that they have the right to have a voice.
1: In another sign that the tide of the war may be turning, Ukrainian drones have struck Moscow and badly damaged another Russian oil refinery there. Russia is reportedly suffering gas shortages due to Ukrainian strikes. I'm Simone Perez for Pacifica Network and Public News Service.

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0: And the time is 7:32. We're already starting to gain just a few degrees here looking at the weather forecast. And we started off kind of in those low 50s. We're already at about maybe 55 or so here. We've gained a couple degrees since we started daybreak here this morning, and feels and looks just gorgeous outside here on this Friday morning. And then a little farther inland, starting to warm up there as well. I'm starting to see a little bit of some increased couple of degrees up to maybe the low to mid 50s there as well. We did hear that it was at about 7 o'clock this morning, kind of about low 40s, 42 degrees in the mid trail area of the Gunflint here, and saw that throughout much of the radar as well, but starting to gain just a few degrees, but still might need just a little bit of a light jacket if you're headed out here this morning. But as you hang out in that sun, boy, it sure is going to feel nice and warm. Just a little bit of a breeze here looking out the window at the WTAP station. Well, coming up next, we're going to hear a conversation with Cook County HRA Director Jeff Brand following their most recent meeting. There was a Cook County HRA meeting on June 17th, and joining me now to talk about that meeting and some housing-related updates in the county is HRA Executive Director Jeff Brand. Thank you very much for stopping by WTIP.
1: Good morning. Thanks for having me.
0: Of course. Well, Jeff, great to talk to you. There recently was a meeting on June 17th, and a couple of things talked about: a presentation from the 2025 audit, discussions about the 2027 levy request and budget as well, and then a handful of updates for ongoing housing projects here within the county. So we'll touch on all of those. Let's start off with talking about the audit. So the 2025 audit was presented to you and the board and discussed during the meeting. During that presentation discussion, the HRA board was informed about ARPA funds, American Rescue Plan Act, that would need to be spent before the end of the year.
1: Yeah.
0: Before we dive into maybe what are some options that the board would like to spend those funds on, can you walk us through some examples of how those ARPA funds in the past have been spent by the HRA?
1: Yeah, so we've used some of those dollars for all of the projects that you see before us. So over at the Gunflint View and over at the Heights projects and that sort of thing, we used them for some pre-development money. We used it for some extra money for our match. We have to have a match if we get some dollars from the IRRR. So we use that as leverage, applied for those dollars from the IRRR, received those dollars, and we're able to, I think 200,000 of those ARPA dollars went specifically to the Heights project. And so we were able to leverage more money coming into our community because of that.
0: So used in a variety of different projects.
1: Yes.
0: In the last couple of years. And these have been allocated back in 2022, 2023 or so.
1: Mm-hmm.
0: So now there's some remaining funds that need to be spent before the end of the year.
1: Yep.
0: So walk us through some options or potentials for those to be used on projects that are ongoing right now.
1: Yeah. So thanks to the audit, and those folks were able to really calculate down to the last penny how much money is left. We're able to look at what we can maybe do. 100,000 of those dollars that has not been spent. We're looking at the 2025 year. And then, of course, 2026 is where we're at now. So 100,000 of those dollars will be spent on the matching dollars that we have for the Norris Skogren project that's being worked on right now over in the northeastern corner of Grand Marais. And another $200,000 was allocated to the One Roof Community Housing project at Nordic Star. They're expanding by 10 homes, and so that money will help pay for some infrastructure, also some matching funds for the IRRR, perhaps, if they have that request. And then what's left over will be, we've got a couple of projects that we're working on. We'll get to the 1800 West Highway 61 project here in a little bit, but maybe some of those dollars will go to that project to help keep it on track. We've got, of course, on the West End, we've acquired 64 acres from the county. We already own 29.3 acres by the Birch Grove Community School. And, of course, we're trying to build some single-family housing out on the West End of Cook County. And so some of those dollars could be spent for infrastructure and additional plotting, surveying. And then the last thing that maybe I think that we'll spend some money on is continuing our energy and envelope program that we currently have. Right now, that fund has been sitting without any dollars for a couple of months, and previous years' worth of allocations have come from those ARPA dollars already. And that what that does is helps income-qualified folks kind of make their homes more energy efficient, whether it be a new door, new windows, new siding, that sort of thing. Our goal at the HRA is threefold: new development and redevelopment, where things need to be redeveloped. And then last is to continue to maintain the housing stock that we currently have. that helps with currently keeping that maintaining that housing stock that we have. And so that's part of our mission.
0: Yeah. Okay. About 6 months, a little over 6 months now to allocate the remainder of those funds. You mentioned about 300,000 or so. What is the total if you can off the top of your head?
1: Yeah. So of the 500,000, 200 and 100. So 300,000 has been allocated. So we've got less than 200,000
0: okay.
1: left.
0: Yep. All right. Well, moving on to the budget, the HRA board are in the midst of planning for the 2027 budget and providing a levy request to the County Board of Commissioners. How would you describe just the process right now and where you're at, and also any minor or just major changes moving into putting all that together for the 2027 budget?
1: Yeah, last year we took a look at our budget and we realized that we could maybe reduce the request by a little bit. That's what we did in order to kind of help out with cost burdens. Of course, everything costs more money these days, right? I mean, inflation and that sort of thing. And basically, that's the same thing that we're getting for this year's budget, is that this year we're noticing that our legal fees will cost a little bit more. Liability insurance is costing a little bit more. We do have a little bit of growing pains going on. Instead of hiring somebody new and having more cost passed on to the HRA, we've been doing some strategic hiring in terms of contracting to kind of help keep us growing and moving pace, and helping maybe share some of the load that I have on things like, for instance, Maggie Barnard's doing our minutes while I was doing that. And it took a little bit of time to go back and do those minutes for me. And I don't know that I was any good at it compared to Maggie. She's doing a much better job. She also does it for the EDA, and a very good job for what we pay her for. And I appreciate her skills and talent. And then also, of course, with North Shore Development Company, Jason Hale and Teresa, previous EDA and HRA directors, we do have a small contract with them as well to help with our grants administration, so existing grants that we have with developers and that sort of thing, to make sure that everybody's on track, that there's a little bit of extra auditing that's going on, and that we can keep doing that stuff in a timely fashion for the developers and for the auditors.
0: Yeah. And you said you suspect a little bit of a potential increase then, given some of the examples that you just walked through.
1: Yeah.
0: Going back to the ARPA funds, can those be used to cover personnel costs or some of those expenses that you just explained?
1: I don't believe that they can be. They were kind of earmarked and dedicated towards housing and not so much for the operational.
0: Yeah, so not using it to balance your levy.
1: Right.
0: Well, let's dive in. You mentioned that we've got a bunch of ongoing projects right now, one of them being right next door to us here at WTIP. So the former Tom Tobota Motel, this project has been evolving over the last couple of years. It's undergone some changes more recently with the developer that has been involved in the project. So can you explain a little bit of what spurred the changes with the developer, or maybe what led the HRA or EDA to look at some different options when it comes to developers for that project?
1: Yeah, well, we made a request to the developer that we were originally working with on that project. And we needed a timeline, because those dollars that we are receiving from the state of Minnesota, $1.3 million from the Minnesota Housing Finance Agency, are dollars that will disappear if we don't spend them by January 1st, 2028. So we have a timeline. And in order for us to build 16 units of workforce multifamily housing, what we're really needing to do is get started on the project. And unfortunately, we didn't see a timeline that was adequate in order for us to meet the needs of the timeline that we have to be on. And speaking with Minnesota Housing Finance Agency, they were very concerned about it getting us through the finish line before the 1st of January as well. Also, we asked for more information on the capital stack that the developer was working on. We got a couple of letters of intent, but after 2 years or so of having access to this project, we figured that, you know, letters of intent really aren't as important as guarantees. We need those guarantees. And then the third thing that we asked for, honestly, was some more developed designs. The city owns and maintains that site. They are willing to sell the property for the building of those 16 units for a dollar to the developer, but what they retain is the right to question and to articulate their needs and concerns about any of the design factors. And they just weren't seeing the designs that they requested and asked for in writing. And so that was important to them. And I think that should be important to the community as well.
0: Yeah. And those were presented, you know, I'm thinking back a couple of years ago, 2024, some of that time, there were initially some plans presented to the city council, but then again, nothing really came back to the city council with some of those updated changes. Yep. So you're saying there's multiple factors that went into the city and the HRA or EDA kind of all reassessing if the developer was the right fit for this project then.
1: Correct.
0: Okay. Yep. So now you have to, as you mentioned, spend these funds in just about a year and a half for this project that have been allocated. Do you have any, are you worried or concerns at this point that you're starting all over with trying to find a new developer, formulate plans? Obviously, that would need to go before city planning and zoning, your board, the city council, just to put eyes on it. And you're at a year and a half. What are your thoughts?
1: Well, I've been a little bit concerned about this project just in terms of the timeline. Last year, you did an interview with the developer and they were talking about breaking ground last June. And it's now June 2026. So we are getting closer and closer to that 2028. And I do want to make sure that we get this done on time and on budget and that sort of thing. So,
0: or maybe there's optimism in that projects will go smoothly too. But as we've learned from Gunflint View and from Heights, that things get delayed too. So,
1: absolutely.
0: Okay. What are some things that you would like to see move forward then with that project in particular, either conversations with your board or with a potentially new developer in the next month or two?
1: Yeah, well, we'll need to see the same things that we asked the previous developer for. We need a timeline. We need to make sure that we can get it done by January 1st, 2028. We need to make sure that we know who's investing and we need to do our due diligence because, of course, we have a new process in place since September or October of last year with the last situation that we dealt with at Temperance Trails in that area there, that development, where we need to know more. We need to be able to vet the developer going forward a little bit better and then that sort of thing. So we have a new vetting process in place, and so we'll have to do that. And then, of course, we'll need to see those designs. We need to see more than just a concept. We need to actually see the designs, architectural blueprints that make sense. We'll need to see what the makeup of the units will look like, or how much about we're estimating for each of the units for market rates, 60 and 80% AMI. And we'll need to also take a look at what the package looks like. You know, we don't have those SAHA dollars, those state aid and housing dollars, we've already allocated them to the Heights and to the Gunflint View. That's why I'm sure we're going to talk about it here in a minute, but the Local Housing Trust Fund is going to be essential for us.
0: And you're tuning into Daybreak here this morning. The time's come up on 7:45. That was the first part of conversation there with Cook County HRA Executive Director Jeff Brand. We'll get back to the second half of that conversation, talking about the Local Housing Trust Fund and the creation of that and what it is here next. Well, that's a good segue. I was just going to ask you about this next. So you talked about this during the June 17th meeting, about the creation, about this Local Housing Trust Fund. This is something that the board has been talking about off and on for the last couple of months or year perhaps as well. So remind folks, describe the objective of this Local Housing Trust Fund and how the HRA intends to use it.
1: Yeah, so it's like creating an endowment specifically for housing. And we've developed or crafted five different priorities in terms of how to use those funds going forward. One of them is rent subsidies, just like what the state dollars are doing. This is basically going to be a fail-safe. So when those state dollars go away, which could happen, that's a likelihood, at least there's a chance of that, then we can kind of backfill those dollars so we're not kicking people out of those rental units that aren't getting those subsidies. Another thing that we're looking at is new housing and maybe doing some down payment assistance. Some of the pre-development costs associated with new development can be funded through that, just like we're using those ARPA dollars for now. And so what we're really doing is we're creating kind of like a fail-safe for when those dollars disappear that we currently have at our disposal and are able to use to really invest in our community, whether it be those state dollars through SAHA funding, again, state aid and housing dollars, or the federal level with the ARPA dollars, those American Rescue Plan dollars.
0: So you would pull from maybe those sources to fund this Local Housing Trust Fund, or?
1: No, it would be in addition to, or when they disappear, it would be to kind of backfill when they disappear.
0: Would this be then built into your budget then as a like a line item for the levy request then too?
1: Yeah, it would be actually a separate entity, believe it or not. Yeah, so not really HRA. It could be comprised of HRA commissioners. It could be comprised of people from the community as well, or a mix of both. And it'll be a governing structure all by itself. There is
0: run
1: some funding that we have earmarked to include to start the seed money for the endowment. You know, we have about $100,000 that we've received over the years through the 1% voluntary surcharge that the Cascade Vacation Rentals has been charging their customers.
0: And you mentioned that, you know, this local housing trust fund could be used in a variety of ways with either rent subsidies,
1: yep,
0: down payment assistance. So this would be maybe an avenue for first-time homeowners,
1: sure,
0: for local people that are living here in our community. How do you see that? Would that be like a loan system, or how do you just envision using that into the equation?
1: Yeah, I mean, we'll have to take a look at that. I would really want to tailor it based off of maybe what some other folks are doing to make sure that we're doing what makes logical sense for Cook County. But I know that in other counties, what they're doing is they're providing down payment assistance for people who are using this as their primary residence. So homesteading, first of all. Second of all, are living and working in Cook County. That's important, I think. And so there's some ways for us to kind of pull these levers to make sure that we're not giving money to people who are then going to use it as a second home or flip it right away and just take the cash and walk.
0: Yeah, and I think the HRA's intent since the creation has been to provide as much housing up front, given that the need has been there for so long. So mm-hmm. getting apartment buildings up and off the ground. But now do you see, I mean, I know that assisted living is part of that conversation now too, but
1: yes,
0: how does single family home and letting people who live here be a homeowner for the first time, do you see that in the short or long-term vision for the HRA?
1: Oh, definitely in the long-term vision. It's going to take some time, and it's going to take some effort and definitely some horsepower to do it. But I think that's really important. I mean, sometimes I will lay in bed at night thinking about all those first-time people, that those small families. They are entrepreneurs. They want to start a business here, but they got to have a place to live.
0: And build equity in the community, yes, too.
1: And absolutely that, too. You got to have all of that happening at once. It's really hard to do it when they're living in another community and dreaming about living here.
0: All right. Well, I'd love to get your thoughts on a recent presentation. And this happened down in Schroeder Town Hall. This happened at the EDA this mm-hmm. week there as well with Taconite Harbor. And this, again, has been a project with an advisory committee and Stantec, the engineering firm, for the last 6+ months. Now, those two visions that they've been working on were presented during the EDA meeting you attended. I'd love to just get your thoughts on when you saw those two visions and those two plans, what your thoughts were. There was some housing built into both of those equations.
1: Yeah. Well, the first thing I came to the meeting full well knowing is that we don't own the land. The land is owned by Minnesota Power and Cleveland Cliffs, and so we'll have to make sure that they are supporting whatever ends up happening there. But both visions had a lot of talented ideas for what to do to kind of create spaces that will draw people to Cook County, spaces that will take care of the people that they try to Cook County. And also there's a component for housing, which I think is really important on the West End as well. I look at the West End, the East End, up the Gunflint Trail here in Grand Marais, all those opportunities for us to build housing, but definitely in the West End, there's a need. And I think that if we're going to build more retail and more convenience and some more opportunities, event space and things like that, we're definitely going to need more housing. And it's one of those things. If you build it, they will come. That's what I've been hearing for a while. We just heard from the Heights that they've got two openings left at the Heights. They're full. Gunflint View is full. If you build it, they will come. And most of the people that are coming here are brand new to the community, which is exciting. But there's also some folks who have lived here for a long time and want to stay here in the community. I think, and thanks for bringing this up, the assisted living conversation. Next month at the HRA board meeting, we're actually going to have a presentation from Whipfley. They'll be done with this. In fact, they've asked me now, yesterday by email, to schedule an appointment for the end of this month to take a look at their preliminary results. And so I'll start to see some of those results come in of that study that we contracted them to provide for us to see what assisted living and independent living would look like in our community. That will help create that continuum of care for people who are 55 or 65 and older and keep them here in the community longer. And I think that that's exciting too.
0: Well, yeah, there are a lot of big projects in the next couple of years for the HRA.
1: Absolutely.
0: Ongoing. I know we've touched on a lot, Jeff, so far. And I know that, you know, we've got ongoing projects with Norriskogen. You know, you mentioned the one on the West End with Birch Grove there too, with the property. Mm-hmm. And I know there's a couple other in the community right now too. So any other updates just generally that you'd like to share?
1: Well, I just want to say, I know that some of these plans sound pretty audacious given their local economy and what the availability of skilled labor and the developers, who we have for developers. I know we've got a great class of folks that want to get to work, either build something or develop something. And the HRA wants to be a partner with as many people as possible. I mean, we don't pick and choose. We do want to work with people. We have a lot of opportunity to bring dollars to our community because of the dollars that we receive each year from the county and supporting for operations. That leverages state dollars and federal dollars and IRRR dollars locally and regionally as well. We want to create this local housing trust fund to kind of help create some more opportunities for us to have that investment continue to be in the community. I look at if we add the $100,000 that we received from the Cascade Vacation Rental Voluntary 1%, we'll get a match from the state right away. That was something that I actually authored when I was a House member back in 2023 and 2024. Mm-hmm. And so those matching dollars are still available. That will double the amount of money we have just overnight, essentially. And then we can start looking at working with some philanthropic organizations and bring more money to the table. Because I know that there are a lot of people that look at housing, and that's how they fund housing, is they look at communities who are kind of in a pickle when it comes to housing needs versus how we can afford that housing and that sort of thing. So we're just going to keep the pedal on the metal here and keep working hard to create these next developments and continue to take stock of what we have and what we need still. And the assisted living is definitely going to be part of that too.
0: A lot more to come.
1: Absolutely.
0: Yeah. Well, thank you, Jeff. We've been speaking with Jeff Brand, HRA Executive Director. Appreciate it.
1: Thank you very much.
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time is coming up on 7:58. Just starting to wrap up our daybreak program here on this just beautiful, sunny, just gorgeous Friday morning. And hopefully you can stay tuned and spend the rest of the day with us here on WTAP. We have CJ Hightoff in the studio next door. She has a full show ahead on North Shore Morning, so make sure to catch up. She'll have a full weather update and events and community happenings and news and all sorts of other things throughout that two-hour show. And thanks for spending your morning with us here. Tune in to Daybreak and catching up on all sorts of local, state, and national news there as well. Thanks again to Cook County HRA Director Jeff Fran for stopping by WTAP to give us an update there on all sorts of housing-related things going on in Cook County. And enjoy your weekend. There's a lot of things happening throughout our week here, or our weekend as well. Hopefully have some beautiful weather. And it's going to be a gorgeous one. Enjoy your Friday. I'm Kelly Hawkins. And stay tuned. North Shore Morning coming up next.

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Welcome to the Friday, June 19th edition of North Shore Morning. I'm CJ Hightoff, sitting in for Steph Voss this morning. It is fabulous outside. It's warm. Well, you know, what we consider warm here on the North Shore. Sunny and blue sky. What more could you ask for on this beautiful summer day? All right, well, here's what's happening on North Shore Morning. We're going to start out with weather and news. We're going to have Earthwise. And then we'll have the latest edition of Ask a Meteorologist, where Ketzel Levins, who works for the National Weather Service in Duluth as a meteorologist and a hydrologist, answers some of our listeners' questions about weather-related topics, like what does that mean? What does that term mean when the weather service says that? So we're going to talk to Ketzel Levins, and it's going to be about heat advisories. We had a question about, you know, what causes the weather service to issue a heat advisory, what sort of conditions lead to it, etc. So we're going to hear that at about 8:20. And then at 8:30, National Native News. After that, Trail Time with Marcia Repke. She recounts a fabulous story that she heard from her friend Charlene about an otter that decided to hang out at a cabin years ago. All right. After that, it's North Star Stories from Ampers. That'll bring us to the 9 o'clock hour, where we'll start out again with weather and news. We'll have Science in the Sea. We'll have Matthew Brown stopping by the studio to talk to us about some good news WTIP received recently. Station of the Year. All right, well, Field Notes with Molly Hoffman after that. Pop Quiz at 9:30. That is your opportunity to play a little trivia game with us and win a fabulous prize if you're quick on the dial. And it is Friday, so it is going to be a bad dad joke. Truly bad dad joke. MN90 after that. That's Minnesota History in 90 Seconds. Anishinaabe Mohan Word of the Day. And Minnesota Native News. We'll wrap up Pop Quiz after that, give you the answer to the question and the winner, Bird Note, and lots of announcements, music, etc. on tap on North Shore Morning. I know of one birthday today. Happy birthday wishes to Judy Hong, celebrating on the 19th of June. If it's your birthday as well, happy birthday. And if you'd like to add your name to our calendar so that we can acknowledge you on your birthday every year going forward, just give us a call, 218-387-1070. You can put a loved one's name on the calendar as well. And if there's fallout from that, that's on you. Sun rose this morning on Judy Hong's birthday, 5:02. Sunsets at 9:03. We have 10 seconds more daylight today than we did yesterday. Still 16 hours of total daylight, which I am basking in. Waxing crescent moon, 25% illuminated, and the full strawberry moon coming up on June 29th. Forecast and weather temperatures, all that sort of stuff. Everybody in the region, and I'm talking Minneapolis to Ely to Thunder Bay, all in the 50s. So I'm not going to go through the whole litany. And everybody seems to be, yep, everybody is sunny. So, in the 50s and sunny, that's where we're starting out the day. Forecast for today,

thunderstorm in the afternoon. Highs will be in the upper 60s, winds out of the northwest at about 5. 50-50 chance of rain on Saturday. Saturday night, partly cloudy in the evening, then clearing. And it'll be chilly with lows in the mid-40s again. So folks who are attending the summer solstice pageant at North House, sounds like you won't get rained out, and you should bring a little blanket to toss over your lap as you sit and watch that fun thing. Sunday brings mostly sunny, highs in the mid-60s. Northwest winds around 5, becoming south in the afternoon. So that is our forecast, and it's not at all bad.

And now news from the Associated Press and the WTIP News Desk. From Reuters, Australia has detected its first suspected mainland case of H5N1 bird flu in a remote part of the country's southwest, authorities said on Friday. A migratory seabird known as a brown skua found in Western Australia tested positive for avian influenza, and further testing is being conducted to confirm the strain. Australia was the only continent without a confirmed mainland case of the deadly strain. The virulent strain of H5 bird flu has spread through the wild bird and mammal populations since 2021, killing millions, infecting poultry and dairy farms, and even some farm workers. The country has been preparing for the arrival of the H5N1 bird flu by tightening biosecurity at farms, testing shorebirds for disease, vaccinating vulnerable species, and wargaming response plans. Results confirming whether the now deceased known brown skua had contracted H5 bird flu is expected by tomorrow. Another sick bird, a giant petrel, was also found in the same area and is being tested for influenza. Wayne Boardman, a wildlife veterinarian and associate professor at Adelaide University, said if the virus is confirmed to be found in Australia, it could devastate Australia's native wildlife. And from NPR, NPR reports that Minnesota's job numbers for May are a mixed bag. State saw job growth and a small drop in unemployment, which fell to 4.4% in May, but that's at least partially because fewer people are looking for jobs. In May, the state's labor force participation rate dropped for the sixth month in a row, down to 67.2%. Angelina Nguyen, the director of Minnesota's Labor Market Information Office, said the trend of decreasing labor force is widespread across the country, but that it's happening at a much faster rate of decrease in Minnesota. Grand Portage National Monument received the Charles S. Marshall Unit Award in March of 2026 from Eastern National, a not-for-profit association that promotes the public's support of America's national parks and other public trust partners. The award recognizes Grand Portage National Monument's excellence in partnership, education, and interpretation across the National Park Service. The 2025 award places the Northern Minnesota site among the top performing park partners nationwide, highlighting the efforts to strengthen cultural interpretation and collaboration, particularly with the Ojibwe people. Park officials said the recognition reflects a year of expanded initiatives aimed at connecting visitors and Indigenous culture and history. Among those efforts, the monument increased the presence of Ojibwe Mon throughout the store and facilities, broadening the availability of locally made Indigenous goods and strengthened partnerships with Ojibwe artists and community members. Monument also worked closely with Eastern National staff to enhance interpretive programming with a focus on deepening visitor understanding of the region's cultural roots tied to Gitche, or the Great Carrying Place. Forgive me. The Cook County Highway Department will host a public informational meeting on Tuesday, June 23rd from 5 to 7 p.m. at the Hovland Town Hall. Community members are invited to learn more about several roadway and infrastructure projects scheduled for construction this summer. Projects to be discussed include bridge replacement at McFarland Lake, improvements along Arrowhead Trail, and

0: Chicago Bay Road, resurfacing the western section of pavement on the North Road. And during the meeting, Highway Department staff will be available to share project details, timelines, and anticipated travel impacts, as well as answer questions for the public. More information is available by contacting Cook County Highway Department at 218-387-3014. 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
1: Giant solar projects. I'm Randy Simon, and this is Earthwise, a look at our changing environment. The largest electric power plant in the world is the Three Gorges Dam in China that has a capacity of 22.5 gigawatts. The largest in the U.S. is also a hydroelectric plant, the Grand Coulee Dam, that has a capacity of nearly 7 gigawatts. But solar panels keep getting cheaper, and developers keep getting better at installing them. As a result, there are bigger and bigger solar projects that are taking over the lead in giant power plants. The Khavda Renewable Energy Park in India includes solar panels, wind turbines, and battery banks. The giant facility, entirely the work of billionaire Gautam Adani, is employing 15,000 laborers as it continues to grow and will have a total of 30 gigawatts of combined solar and wind capacity. The Talatan Solar Park in China currently can produce nearly 17 gigawatts and is still growing. Multi-gigawatt solar projects are becoming commonplace in China. Like the giant facility in India, Talatan is located in a sparsely populated plateau. These projects are very different from the Three Gorges Dam project that displaced 1 million people when construction started in the 1990s. The Westlands Water District in California's Central Valley has a plan to build a sprawling 21-gigawatt solar complex connected to a privately developed transmission corridor. Solar power now represents more than half of all new electricity capacity additions worldwide. While solar still accounts for only 8% of the world's electricity production, giant solar plants coming online means that percentage will rapidly grow. Earthwise is a production of WAMC. 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
0: The time is 8:13. Hey, just wanted to give you a heads up. Juneteenth commemorates the day in 1865. When enslaved African Americans in Texas were informed of their freedom more than 2 years after the Emancipation Proclamation. It's a day rooted in resilience, remembrance, and the celebration of Black freedom and culture. So you can tune in today from 10 a.m. to noon with host Crystal Gale as she welcomes all of us to explore the true meaning of Freedom Day with a soundtrack of our history. So that's Sidetracks coming up right after this show, starting at 10 a.m. Here is Phineas with a tune called Cleats.

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1: It's time for another Ask a Meteorologist. WTIP is inviting our listeners to share their weather-related questions with us, and we, in turn, will ask our friends at the National Weather Service and share the answers on North Shore Morning. Ketzel Levins is a meteorologist at the National Weather Service in Duluth and is joining us now on the phone. Welcome, Ketzel.
2: Hello, CJ.
1: Nice to have you back. So, Ketzel, we have a listener who is curious about heat advisories. So when are they issued? What conditions prompt them? And they want to know if there are more of them in recent years than there used to be.
2: Sure. So heat advisories are one of two different kind of heat products that the Weather Service can issue, just like the slew of other headlines that we've got. So there's both a heat advisory and an excessive heat warning that are the two things you might see come out from the Weather Service. Classically, these used to just be based on either pure air temperature or the heat index. So as a reminder, as a refresher, the heat index uses temperature and relative humidity. So it kind of tries to attempt to quantify the body's ability to evaporate and cool in heat, because if it's a lot more moist outside, we tend to struggle with that. It does, however, assume a shady location and a person at rest. So it might not be taking in all of the possible parameters. And so in recent years, we've actually seen a lot of updated guidance to the criteria that we use in order to issue those heat advisories and excessive heat warnings. And it's different depending on where you are in the country, because what's hot to someone who lives next to Lake Superior is not the same as someone who lives in Alabama, for example. So up in our neck of the woods, we have kind of the lowest criteria for heat advisories and warnings versus what they do further south. So our office covering northeast Minnesota and northwest Wisconsin, for us, we look at a couple different things for our different criteria. One of them still is that heat index. And so that's kind of where we start. And classically, that's what like the feels like temperature is that you might see. That's where that is coming from. For us, heat advisory is a heat index of 95 degrees, which is pretty warm up there, but then we combine a couple other things in it. So we combine something called the wet bulb globe temperature, so WBGT, wet bulb globe temp, and then also something called heat risk, which is a calculation that we do on the Weather Service side. So the wet bulb globe temp, again, as a refresher, this is kind of, it's almost the latest and greatest new variation of heat index that goes a lot further. It's a different measurement of heat stress on the body, taking into account things like air temperature and humidity, but also wind speed, if you're in sunlight or not, what that sun angle is. So of course, at this time of year, you know, we have a much higher sun angle than we do in the winter, cloud cover, all of those things. So, and it's assuming that you're probably out in the sun and working or exercising. So the wet bulb globe temp is classically used by high school sport leagues, for example, to determine if they need to take breaks frequently or cancel practice or things like that. So for a heat advisory, we use a wet bulb globe temp limit of 79 degrees Fahrenheit, which kind of hard to quantify exactly, like, what the heck does that mean? But if you're getting up in the 70s and 80s, it's extremely uncomfortable, especially for those of us who are not heat acclimated, thanks to Lake Superior. And then heat risk is kind of a separate calculation that the Weather Service has created. You can just Google like Weather Service heat risk and see a map of what it is across the whole country. But this is something that is trying to combine even more factors and put it into sort of a green, yellow, orange, red, magenta sort of color scale, just based on how hazardous it is. So that's taking in, again, what's the temperature, what's the humidity, but then we add on some other things to that, which is kind of the climatology. So are the temperatures for this time of year, you know, are they really rare for early June or just rare for any time of the year? And we look at both afternoon highs and overnight lows in that product, which is really critical, because often our heat headlines tend to just look at how hot it's going to get. But if we can't cool down at night, that really places a lot of stress on the body, especially when we're in an area like northern Minnesota where there isn't as much air conditioning and infrastructure. We look at that as well. And then the heat risk product also takes into account the duration of the heat. So is this going to be one day where it's really, really uncomfortable and we cool back down? Or are we going to be dealing with this over a period of 3-5 days or a week or more, something like that? And so the output from that is kind of minor, moderate, major, and extreme levels that have different classifications of who that might affect. Maybe just those who are extremely sensitive to heat, or it might affect everybody, might start to affect infrastructure, things like that. So our heat advisory is heat index of 95 degrees, wet bulb globe temp of 79, and the heat risk of moderate or more. And at moderate heat risk, that kind of affects those who are sensitive to heat, and especially those who are without proper cooling or hydration, things like that. I will say that if we are expected to have heat advisory criteria for 3 days or more, that's when we're actually going to consider a warning. So it might not be as hot and terrible, but that's going to go on for a period of time that's really going to start to get to people. The next level up is extreme heat warning. For that, we have a heat index of 100 degrees. Right outside of our area that we serve, it's 105 for a lot of folks. So we do take it down a notch for us in the far northern portion of the country. So 100 degree heat index, wet bulb globe temp of 83 degrees or more, and then heat risk is major. So major being that's going to affect anybody who doesn't have proper cooling and hydration, as well as possible stresses to health systems and industries, things like that. We don't need to meet all of these. We have some forecaster discretion. So especially if, you know, it's that first crazy hot day in May when nobody's used to it, we have some discretion to say, hey, I know for my population that I'm serving, we need to adjust our thresholds a little bit. So usually we try to either get all three of those criteria, or we try to get two out of the three, meeting that heat index, heat risk, wet bulb globe temp. And that really allows us kind of this comprehensive view of not just how hot it is, but just what kind of stress it's going to put on the body and our northern population too. And as far as like, is this really rare heat? Is it super humid? Is it coming at a time that we're not used to it? Things like that. So all of those go into all of our heat products.
1: Well, thank you for explaining heat advisories. That was very helpful. Just one last little thing. Are you seeing more of them than we did in the past?
2: Right. It's a little bit difficult to quantify, partially because our criteria have changed. Yes. So at the very beginning, you know, for the longest time, these were headlines solely based on heat index. And if we weren't meeting that heat index, it just didn't get issued. And as we've learned more and more about how heat affects the body and different and maybe better ways to kind of quantify an added criteria, it kind of expands where some heat advisories might be issued. So I looked at the data this morning. There's not a super clear trend in it. For some of our super hot summers the last couple of years, we have had more than usual, but it's hard to say, is that a factor of it actually being hotter or just us kind of doing confirmation bias and issuing more of them because our criteria have changed. A better way to look at it is just like temperatures. Are those trending over the years? And we know that, yes, we are gradually warming, especially when we look at those overnight lows. That's where we see some of the most drastic changes, both in the summer and the winter, is our overnight lows are warming. And that is particularly concerning because of just how much stress that puts on an individual when you can't cool down at night as well after being really hot during the day.
1: 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We'll ask our friends at the National Weather Service and air their responses on North Shore Morning.

0: Fleet Foxes there with that tune called In the Morning. 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
2: This is National Native News. I'm Jill Freitas. An Arizona tribe along the southern border has filed a lawsuit in federal court against the Department of Homeland Security. KJZZ's Gabriel Pietrasio has details.
3: The Fanaofa Nation has submitted an injunction to halt the Trump administration from looking to build a wall along its 62-mile boundary with Mexico. According to the complaint, the administration plans to solicit contracts for construction on sovereign lands without the tribe's consent.
4: We would prefer not to file this lawsuit and instead use these resources for our people.
3: That's Fanaofa Chairman Verlin Jose in a social media message. Here's Vice Chairwoman Carla Johnson.
5: The wall is a wasteful political gimmick. It will separate our families, desecrate our sacred sites and waters, and harm our natural environment.
3: In response to the legal filings, the Department of Homeland Security cites Mullen's Cherokee citizenship and commitment to tribal sovereignty, telling KJZZ the agency values its relationship with the Fanaofa Nation and remains focused on open communication and minimizing impacts. For National Native News, I'm Gabriel Pietrasio.
2: Last weekend, a Navajo Nation community near Page voted to oppose a controversial copper mine proposal. KNAW's Chris Clements reports.
6: The copper mine chapter voted 45-12 to adopt a resolution opposing Essential Minerals' exploration of a possible copper mine. The resolution also rescinded a policy put forward by the chapter back in 2005 that supported exploration of a separate copper mine. The resolution adopted on Sunday says back in 2005, the company looking into mining failed to fulfill its commitments. It adds that no mining company, like Essential Minerals, can use the 2005 policy to justify exploring a copper mine now. Tribal members say they're worried a copper mine would cause health and environmental issues in the community. Representatives of Essential Minerals previously told KNAU they want to build trust about the project, which they say is just being explored right now. For National Native News, I'm Chris Clements in Flagstaff.
2: The day after the season's first drift gillnet fishing opener, salmon remained top of mind for fishers of the Kuskokwim River. At Riverview Park in Bethel, community members gathered and filled plates of dried whitefish and grilled fresh-caught fillets of king salmon. The second annual Return of the Salmon event was put on by Mother Kuskokwim Tribal Coalition, a grassroots organization opposing the proposed Donlin gold mine. Supporters of the mine point to the job prospects it would bring to locals in the region. Callista Corporation, the regional native corporation who owns the subsurface rights to the proposed mine site, says that responsible development and subsistence can coexist. Others, like Mother Kuskokwim, say it's too risky. They argue that potential contamination from the mine could pose dire environmental impacts, namely for the region's salmon populations. Organizer Gloria Simeon says on the Kuskokwim, salmon is a mechanism for something bigger.
7: Fish camp is not an activity. Fish camp is the single most important time of families coming together with one purpose, and that's to get prepared for the winter.
2: She says the moments on display in a community event like this, children playing, babies having their first bites of fresh salmon of the season, that's what the Mother Kuskokwim advocates are trying to protect. This story was provided by KYUK's Samantha Watson. I'm Jill Freitas.

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3: 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Couple things happening today. The Johnson Heritage Post Art Gallery presents Natural Gestures, a solo exhibition by Emily Donovan. An opening reception will be held today, June 19th, from 5 to 7 p.m., featuring an artist talk at 6 p.m., exploring Donovan's natural dyeing process. Cook County Historical Society leads harbor history walking tours on Fridays, 7 to 8:30 p.m., weather permitting. Interested participants can meet outside the History Museum and should be able to walk approximately a mile on uneven surfaces. More information at cookcountyhistory.org. We'll get to a couple more of those announcements in a minute, but here's a tune by Glades called Goodbyes.

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Time is 8:39. Next up is Trail Time with Marcia Repke, our feature highlighting events and phenology on the Gunflint Trail.

0: have a friend, Charlene, who is a remarkable woman, strong, beautiful, and intelligent. She's a big reader and has a great sense of humor. She's lived on the Gunflint Trail for quite some time now, and also in Alaska. I first met her at the Gunflint Trail Book Group, which meets monthly at Scott Community Center. It's unlike other book clubs I've known, in that everyone reads whatever they want. Then they come to book group and tell the rest of us about it. I don't make the meetings all the time, but when I do, I leave with a long list of books and a glow in my heart for all the wonderful people I meet who love the Gunflint Trail like I do. Charlene told me this story a few years back. She had captured all of my attention at book group one day when she casually said, "I had nailed a frozen fish to a tree, you know, the way you do, to feed the pine martens in the winter, you know, the way you do." Later, she told me the whole story, which I call How to Nail a Fish to a Tree, or Stanley the Otter. This is the story she told me. One winter many years ago, we were sitting around the table with some good friends and neighbors. Earlier that day, I had nailed a frozen lake trout to a tree within viewing distance of our cabin. It probably was an old fish that had been in the freezer too long. I often did that in the winter to feed the pine martens. We were sitting and visiting, and we saw an animal go up to the tree and grab that fish. Well, that's not a pine marten. It was an otter. I'd never seen an otter come right up to the house like that. It's really unusual. The otter came to the door and looked right in at us. One of my friends took some pictures through the window. When the otter made his way up onto the deck, we could see teeth marks on his side. He had a cut in the side, like a chunk had been taken out of him by a northern or something. That's why he came. He was injured. The fish on the tree was easy food. I'm sure that's why he came up to the house. He just never left. He stayed for about 3 months. We called him Stanley, and soon we realized that he was a she. She would go under the deck and then pop out and come over to the window. The reason we named her Stanley was this fellow we knew in Alaska. Alaska Stanley was always whining about something, so he named the otter Whiny Stanley. That little gal cried all the time, "Wah, wah, wah," like that. She made a hole under the deck in the snow. She never went down to the lake while she was with us. But I didn't know anything about otters, and I didn't know what to do. She was hungry and injured, and she had to eat. I fed her everything I had in the house and that I had in the freezer, even opening cans of sardines. She did not like the sardines. She needed freshwater fish. She was a freshwater otter. Then I got hold of some minnows, and she liked the minnows because they were still alive. I also went to the commercial fishermen down on the dock in town and asked them if I could have their scraps. They were reluctant to give them to me because they fed the otters down there. He finally said okay, and I got fish guts to feed to Stanley. That otter owned our yard that winter. They said they can bite you, but I was never afraid of Stanley. When she first came to us, I called the zoo. The expert said that otters could be vicious, that they had sharp teeth, so I should make sure I didn't get my hands in the way of the otter's mouth. So I wore leather gloves when she stretched herself across my lap, and I would always throw food or dump the food on the ground. When I went back to Alaska, I left the door open to the sun porch, so Stanley had free rein of that part of the house. There was a couch against one wall with games under it. Stanley would just go under there and look at the games. She would sit on my lap, and I would feed her. I wish I had pet her without gloves on, because she was so sweet. There was no way she would have bitten me, because I was like her mom. I didn't know how old she was. She was full-sized, but I don't think she was very old. Maybe a year old? That winter, I watched her wound heal. As the winter went on, she was just very much at home here. She lived under the deck. My husband Jim had cut down a bunch of balsam boughs, and Stanley dragged them under the deck. That made quite the fire hazard. She had a nest under there. She would come into the sun porch to eat. She was just very happy and never once exhibited fear toward me. If I would compare her to a dog or a cat, I would say she was more like a cat, not attached to me. She would roll herself in the snow to clean her fur. The last time I saw Stanley was the day before the ice went out on Gunflint Lake. She just took off running across the ice to the far side. It was like she knew that was her last chance to get across to the other side without swimming. I never saw her again, but I'll always remember that winter with the otter. This is Marcia Repke, telling stories from the Gunflint Trail. P.S. Keep fighting, Char. We're all rooting for you.
1: 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Oh, I can't. Anyway, that's Trail Time with Marcia Repke. Here is Hannah Judagu with Warning Sign.

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2: With a special edition of North Star Stories, I'm Zan Holston. All this week, we've examined what political violence took from Minnesota, what it changed, and why the people it touched say the answer is not to walk away from public service, but to make it more human. Political threats and violence are on the rise. Earlier this week, almost exactly a year after an assassin killed Speaker Emerita Hortman and her husband, officials charged a 49-year-old man with threatening St. Paul's mayor. For our final report, we turn to Republican House Speaker Lisa Damith, who shared leadership of an evenly divided House with Melissa Hortman and now leads the chamber. As Tracy Collier reports, Damith says Hortman led the House with a bipartisan approach.
3: As elected officials, we set the tone, so how we carry ourselves matters.
4: Republican House Speaker Lisa Damith says political leaders cannot control every act of violence, but they can control the language they use, the example they set, and whether they treat political opponents as enemies.
3: I believe that the way people talk with each other and to each other when we disagree on issues has actually gotten worse in the last year.
4: 1 year after political violence took former House Speaker Melissa Hortman's life, Damith says Hortman's own leadership offers a response to the worsening culture. When Hortman led the majority in 2023, she called Damith, who was the new minority leader,
3: and said, let's meet together weekly. And Democrats at that point had full control of state government. So my votes weren't needed, but she said, we're going to be working together. We should get to know each other.
4: Across our interviews this week, Hortman's leadership approach is emerging as one part of her legacy. Each of the lawmakers we spoke to agree political opponents can have their differences without losing sight of one another's humanity. Plymouth Representative Ginny Cleavorne says she learned from Speaker Hortman.
5: You can disagree with the argument, but you always have to see the humanity in the individual.
4: Co-chair of the Public Safety Committee, Representative Kelly Moeller, says gun violence is tied to political violence.
6: We can't lose sight of what happened and all the gun violence that we've experienced in the state.
4: Speaker Damith pointed to the bipartisan mental health and security funding legislation that passed this session.
3: You can pass laws, but typically the problem we have in Minnesota is criminals don't follow our current laws.
4: When addressing how to reduce political violence, all three lawmakers returned to the same place. It's not agreement at any cost, but respect above all. For North Star Stories, I'm Tracy Collier.
2: That concludes our special series marking 1 year since the assassination of Melissa Hortman and examining how her life, her work, and her death have changed our state forever. The same day Melissa and Mark Hortman were killed, prosecutors say a St. Paul man posted YouTube videos threatening now St. Paul Mayor and then State Representative Kalee Herr. This week, the Hennepin County Attorney's Office charged Pau Her Lee with felony threats of violence. Court documents say the videos included an image of her and Hortman with bullet holes in their heads. Lee later told investigators he did not intend to harm anyone and that he posted the videos to be funny. He's due in court July 10th. A tense night last night for people living in St. Peter, just outside of Mankato. The Wright County Sheriff's Office issued a shelter-in-place warning around 10:15. According to unconfirmed scanner traffic, a suspect shot and injured a St. Peter police officer. We'll have an update on the story in our next newscast. People living in the Waconia area have been dealing with ongoing phone service outages, and now a Minnesota lawmaker is stepping in to help. Representative Jim Nash is serving as a district liaison between those impacted by the outages and CenturyLink. He's especially concerned about older adults who rely on landlines for life alert systems that use landlines rather than cell phones. Representative Nash is asking that anyone impacted by the CenturyLink outages contact him directly. And finally, today is Juneteenth, which marks the day in 1865 when enslaved people in Galveston, Texas learned they were free. Governor Walz declared Juneteenth a state holiday 3 years ago. Across the state, people are celebrating with community events, family, and music, including in St. Paul's Rondo neighborhood and Duluth and Mankato, while St. Cloud hosts its 30th annual Juneteenth celebration at Eastman Park. For North Star Stories, I'm Zan Holston.
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0: Time is exactly 8:54. The annual Lutzen Rummage Sale is going to be held on Saturday, June 20th. From 9 a.m. to 2 p.m. at the Lutzen Lutheran Church. Sale proceeds benefit North Point Youth Center, Care Partners of Cook County, and the Lutzen Lutheran Church. Cook County Market is held on Saturdays from 10 a.m. to 2 p.m. at the Hub parking lot. The market features local art, artists, and artisans, and more information can be had by searching Cook County Market on Facebook. The Muffin Man, Kevin Kager, reads his favorite picture books on the beach side of Drury Lane Books on Saturdays at 11 a.m. And fine artist and plein air painter Rachel McCampbell will be giving a painting demonstration set against the Grand Marais Harbor at Harbor Park on Saturday, June 20th, from 12 to 1 p.m. More information at grandmarais.org. We'll get to some more announcements as the show goes on. Right now, here is a tune by The Heavy Hours called Too Scared to Know.

That is The Heavy Hours with Too Scared to Know. Hey, just a heads up for folks driving on the Gunflint Trail or maybe Sawbill or the Arrowhead Trail. This is the time of year, right around solstice, a little bit before solstice it starts, that turtles are crossing the roads. And they're not very speedy, as you might guess. So please drive with caution and watch out for these little guys. And if you do stop to help them, make sure you keep them headed in the way they were going. Because if you take them back to the other side where they came from, they're just going to cross the road again. So they're looking for ponds and areas to lay eggs this time of year. And that's why they're doing a little bit moving around, more moving around that we can see than normal. So please watch out for our little shelled friends. It is about 30 seconds before 9 o'clock, and you're listening to North Shore Community Radio, broadcasting at 90.7 FM WTIP Grand Marais, 90.1 FM WGPO Grand Portage, 89.1 FM WKEK Gunflint Lake, and streaming on the web at WTIP.org. 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

19th, Juneteenth edition of North Shore Morning, sitting in for Steph Voss. I'm CJ Hightoff, and here's what's coming up this hour on North Shore Morning. We'll start out with weather and news. We'll have science and the sea. Matthew Brown, our executive director, is going to be stopping by to talk to us about another award that WTIP received. 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Thursdays, Fridays, and Saturdays, right through October, from April to October. So that's coming up at about 9:20. 9:30 brings Pop Quiz. It's Friday, so it'll be a bad dad joke. And Pop Quiz means that's the trivia game that we play and invite you to call in with your best guess as to the answer to the question that will be thrown out right around 9:30. MN90, or Minnesota History in 90 Seconds, Anishinaabe Mohan Word of the Day, and then Minnesota Native News. We'll wrap up Pop Quiz, give you the answer and the winner, and then Bird Note. Lots of things yet to get to. We've got music, lots of music queued up, but I don't know. We'll get to as much as we can. And announcements of things happening as well. So, appreciate your tuning in this morning. It's a fabulous morning here on the North Shore. So when I started the show an hour ago, everybody was in the 50s from Minneapolis to Thunder Bay to Ely. So we've got a little bit more diverse temperatures, but not a whole lot. So 54 degrees currently at the Grand Marais Harbor. Minneapolis is 63. Duluth is 60. Grand Portage Tribal Lands, Ely, and Thunder Bay, they're all 61 degrees and sunny. Two Harbors and Silver Bay, they're both 57. Tofte and Houghton, Michigan, and Bayfield, Wisconsin, they're all 58 degrees. So there's a lot of clumping going on in those temperatures, but again, pretty close from 63 to 58. So not a huge span of temps. And here's the forecast for today. Sunny this morning. It'll be partly sunny with a slight chance of showers this afternoon with highs in the upper 60s. Winds are going to be out of the northwest at about 5 miles per hour, and they turn to the southwest this afternoon. Now, if you are inland, away from Lake Superior, there's a little better chance of you seeing some rain this afternoon than we do right here along the shore. Tonight, mostly cloudy, 40% chance of showers. Lows will be in the mid-40s, winds out of the southwest at 5, turning to the northwest after midnight. Saturday brings partly sunny, a slight chance of showers in the morning, then a chance of showers and possibly a thunderstorm in the afternoon. Highs will be in the upper 60s, winds will be out of the northwest. Now Saturday night, it'll be partly cloudy in the evening, and then it clears. Cold though. I mean, relatively speaking, with lows in the mid-40s and winds out of the northwest at about 5 miles per hour. Sunday brings mostly sunny, highs in the mid-60s, northwest winds turning to the south in the afternoon, which usually means we're going to get warmer temperatures in a day or so, you know, after the winds turn to the south. But it kind of depends on where you are because, you know, if you're right by the lake and the winds turn to the south, sometimes that cools you off. So you just have to be aware that it could be anything, really, and you should dress in layers because that's always the best policy.

And now news from the Associated Press and the WTIP News Desk. Wisconsin Public Radio reports for 20 years, Sean Sitar has studied a part of Lake Superior he has never seen. Sitar, a fisheries research biologist with the Michigan

0: Superior that has not had human contact for over 40 years. The expedition team is also gathering information about a recent phenomenon on emaciated Siskoet lake trout, which live in depths of 250 feet and deeper. Some are becoming so thin, scientists refer to them as zombie fish. The initial expedition did not produce any zombie fish, but the research vessel Lake Char will continue to go out on expeditions studying zombie fish, Superior Maximus, and the surrounding areas. Sitar said the health of Superior Maximus is indicative of the health of the entire Great Lakes ecosystem. And by diving in to the world that has rarely been seen, scientists gain a greater understanding of how freshwater lakes should work. A Cloquet man allegedly fired 9 shots into the front of a house after being kicked out of a party Monday night, striking 2 of the 20 people gathered inside. Isaac Brenny, 20, had been asked to leave the Lakeside Lester Park gathering approximately 10 minutes after he arrived, according to charging documents filed on Thursday. He allegedly proceeded outside and immediately began shooting into the living room area. A 19-year-old woman was hit in the elbow, authorities said, while another bullet grazed a 20-year-old man's leg. Additional shots landed near the heads of several young people playing a card game on a couch, Assistant St. Louis County Attorney Jacqueline Primeau said. Brenny was arrested a short time later in Cloquet, and a gun lacking a serial number was recovered. Witnesses reportedly indicated he was acting aggressive and tweaking earlier that evening, displaying the handgun at another gathering. Brenny, who remains under court supervision for a similar incident when he was a juvenile, faces 19 felony charges, including attempted murder and assault. NPR reports the public, businesses, local and tribal governments and researchers spent the past 3 years working with the state developing the Department of Natural Resources long-range plan for muskie. It's the first long-term plan since 2008 and runs through 2040. The goals include improving muskie fisheries, expanding fingerling and yearling production, continuing the Twin Cities Metro Area program for tiger muskie, debunking misconceptions that muskies deplete other fish populations. Natural Resources Fisheries Section Manager Brad Parsons said the biggest changes are about efficiency. While the past plan prioritized stocking new fisheries, the new plan will focus on elevating the state's current and premier muskie waters. To move more to efficient stocking, Natural Resources will shift from stocking primarily fingerlings to more yearlings. The department will focus on Lakes Minnetonka, Vermilion, Mille Lacs, and which plan identifies as core lakes. These three represent the largest stocked musky waters in the state and are among the most desirable to anglers, according to the plan. And just to repeat a story we read earlier, the Cook County Highway Department will host a public information meeting on Tuesday, June 23rd from 5 to 7 p.m. at the Hovland Town Hall. Community members are invited to learn more about several roadway and infrastructure projects scheduled for construction this summer. Projects to be discussed include bridge replacement at McFarland Lake, improvements along Arrowhead Trail and Chicago Bay Road, resurfacing of the western section of pavement on North Road. During the meeting, Highway Department staff will be available to share project details, timelines, and anticipated travel impacts, as well as answer questions from the public. For more information, please contact the Cook County Highway Department at 218-387-3014. AP News on WTIP is made possible by our listener members and business underwriters. And I want to stop for a second and wish happy birthday to Judy Hong, who is celebrating on June 19th. And if you are celebrating your birthday on this date as well, happy birthday. Sun came up at 5:02, sets at 9:03. 16 hours of daylight, and we have a waxing crescent moon, about 25% illuminated. The full strawberry moon is coming up on June 29th.
1: Exploring

0: Science in the Sea. Biologists have been sampling life in the Gulf of Mexico for decades, yet they're a long way from getting acquainted with everything that lives there. Consider a tiny shark that was discovered there a decade ago. When researchers pulled it from the water, they didn't recognize it. It took them until 2019 to classify it. It turns out the shark is a member of a species never seen before. Scientists grabbed the shark during a research cruise in the Central Gulf in 2010. They were studying the feeding habits of sperm whales. As part of that project, they trawled for fish and other organisms in the water. They preserved the unusual shark, which is only about 6 inches long, for a few years. Then they studied it through photographs, CT scans, and X-rays at a facility in Europe that produces exceptionally strong beams of energy. They decided that it's a type of pocket shark. Only one other pocket shark had ever been captured, off the coast of Peru in 1979. They're named for a pocket-like gland near their front fins. The gland appears to contain a luminescent fluid. It supplies the fluid to light-emitting patches on the shark's body. The Gulf of Mexico fish was a different species, though. It has fewer vertebrae and different teeth, and it has light-emitting patches across its belly and other parts of its body. The ones on the belly may make it tough to spot from below, and the others may attract prey. But there's still a lot to learn about this newfound shark from the Gulf of Mexico. Science in the Sea is a production of the University of Texas Marine Science Institute at Port Aransas and is available as a weekly podcast at scienceandthesea.org. I'm Holly Brawley.
1: And the time is 9:13. WTIP's Executive Director Matthew Brown is joining us now with some big news. Welcome, Matthew.
2: Good morning on this beautiful morning.
1: Oh, my
2: here.
1: Gosh. Isn't it something?
2: Oh my
1: I
2: gosh.
1: Keep looking out the window and just going,
2: I mean, green trees and
1: blue skies.
2: Yeah. Yes, indeed. So,
1: all right. Well, first,
2: I have
1: Matthew.
2: Some big news to tell people.
1: Oh. Okay, but first, remind listeners what AMPRS is.
2: Yes.
1: And how WTIP is affiliated with it.
2: So AMPRS is a group of stations, or AMPRS is an organization that runs 17 stations as they're kind of like our grandfather kind of thing, you know, like that oversees us, helps us with a lot of our funding that we get from the state and things like that. And it's made up of 17 stations across Minnesota. Four of those are tribal stations. Six of those are educational licenses at universities, and the rest are community radio stations.
1: Like WTIP.
2: Yeah. And it's a great organization. We've been a part of that organization since we started. So all 27 years we've been a part of it. It's a great organization. Produce lots of content from you. If you hear like North Star Stories, things mm-hmm. like that, they produce those events for us, which
1: and
2: is
1: And they
2: great.
1: Produce MN90, which we're going to hear in about 20 minutes.
2: There we go.
1: Yeah. So
2: lots
1: they,
2: of great stuff.
1: They do indeed. All right. So now for the big news,
2: the
1: Matthew.
2: The big news, yes. I was at the annual AMPRS meeting, which is held usually this time of the year every year. And we were awarded Station of the Year by AMPRS, which is just incredibly amazing. What a wonderful thing. What a great accolade to put on the station. But, you know, and it's just such a great reflection of our staff and our volunteers.
1: Indeed.
2: It's just amazing.
1: So when AMPRS awards that, do they say why they chose a particular station?
2: Yes, this year we were chosen. So this is the 2025 award, mm-hmm. and mostly because of our awards that we have won, whether they're the Edward R. Murrow Awards or the Eric Severide Awards. I think last year we totaled probably close to 20. Mm. So that was a lot of awards we won, and so they felt that, you know, because of that, and they're showing what a great job both, you know, and those awards were both won by staff and volunteers. So it's just shows the importance of community radio right here in on the North Shore.
1: All right. So, you know, speaking of awards, that was 2025, but 2026 is shaping up to be a pretty good year for that as well.
2: It is. We've just had both awards. The Severide Awards were, I think, like a month and a half ago, and we won, I think, 15. Mm-hmm. And then we just recently won three Edward R. Murrow Awards that the Society of Professional Journalism gives out. So another great showing for WTIP in 2026. But this was all 2025, the station of the year. But we might be for 2026.
1: Who
2: as
1: knows?
2: Well. So we're going to. So, yeah, thanks to all of our staff and our volunteers. And, of course, thanks to you, our listeners, because you're the ones that make it all happen.
1: Exactly.
2: Our listener
1: right.
2: numbers.
1: That's right.
2: And we couldn't do it without you. So a great community asset here for the North Shore.
1: So I'm imagining that the news team is going to have a story about this up on the website, so they can our listeners can check it out.
2: Yes, and it's been in our newsletter and social media, and definitely on our website. And it's just a great thing that has happened to WTIP again. So this is the second time that I know we've won it. I think we won it back in 2020 as well. So. For a whole bunch of different reasons.
1: Yeah.
2: But here we go. But so one of 17 stations here that Ampers were a part of that, and just a great thing.
1: Okay.
2: So thanks to everybody for everything to make WTIP so great.
1: All right. Matthew, thank you for taking time to come in and tell us about this great news. Mm-hmm. Appreciate it. That's Matthew Brown, WTIP's executive director. For more information about WTIP's mission, the programming, news stories, and more, visit www.wtip.org. Here is Hozier with July.

I told you with July. It is still coming. It's time for an archived edition of Field Notes with Molly Hoffman. Recorded in the boreal forests of northeastern Minnesota, Molly has left behind a comprehensive field guide of bird songs and stories that will make a birder out of anyone who's willing to come along.

It's warm. There's lots of mosquitoes, but it's a good day to hike for birds. So my husband and I and the two dogs are hiking some trails off the Bali Creek Road. Come on along. That pretty simple song, two-parted song, is a Nashville warbler. Ch-ch-ch-ch-ch-ch-da-da-da-da-da. And they're pretty common. They're very yellow, with kind of a gray hood and an eye ring. And the yellow is really bright, really, really bright. Dandelion yellow, buttercup yellow, whatever. They nest in quite a variety of wood types. And right now we're in a very boreal woods. Off this Bali Creek Road, there's a lot of coniferous stands. And he's just as at home here as he is on a bog or in a much more deciduous wood, so. Ah, that lovely whistle was the white-throated sparrow. And they're also pretty widespread, and that's one of the songs you gotta learn, white-throated sparrow, because you can whistle that song. Easy to imitate. The warblers are always a little more difficult. But that's a Nashville warbler. There's that white-throated sparrow again. Hear that sound? It's a little far away. Deer. Well, and then a Nashville warbler. I can hear him thumping off. They obviously caught my scent. You know, it's the kind of sound that scares the bejeebies out of you when you hear that thumping and that snorting at you. The only thing that would scare me more would be a moose with some babies. What I'm recording is a hermit thrush. There's also a warbler singing, but the flute-like song, it's a little far away, is a hermit thrush. It does a preliminary note and then a series of notes afterward, and all that very flute-like sound. It's such a magical sound. And some people even call it Swamp Angel. That's one of its sort of nicknames. They don't always occur in bogs and swamps. This one is not a bog or a swamp, but it's almost entirely coniferous. There's jack pine. I see white pine. There's spruce and balsam. And since I'm on a little bit higher ground, I don't see any cedar. But it's a wonderful, furry, dark, needly mix of trees. And for whatever reason, this year, we have not heard as many hermit thrush. We usually hear them one of the first thrush of the season, aside from robins, but one of these first flute-like singers that comes through is usually the hermit thrush.

He actually did get closer, but then he moved. So I hadn't really gained much in terms of sound. But this is one to listen for, the hermit thrush.

0: Well, it's getting warm. Heading back with the dogs. This is Molly Hoffman from some trails off the Bali Creek Road for WTIP.
1: 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Quick forecast for you for inland, so a bit away from Lake Superior, mostly sunny today. There's a chance of showers and a slight chance of thunderstorms this afternoon. Highs will be in the upper 60s, winds out of the west at about 5. Your chance of rain during the day today about 50-50, and that continues into the evening as well. So there's a slight chance of thunderstorms this evening, mostly cloudy, chance of showers, lows in the upper 40s, southwest winds at about 5 miles per hour. They're going to turn to the northwest after midnight tonight. And then tomorrow, partly sunny with a 20% chance of showers, highs in the upper 60s, northwest winds. Saturday night, partly cloudy in the evening, then clearing, chilly with lows in the mid 40s, southwest winds at about 5 to 10 in the evening, and then becoming light and variable for Saturday night. Sunday, mostly sunny, highs right around 70, and northwest winds at 5.

It's pop quiz time. Now, when teachers used to say pop quiz, that would sort of panic me a little bit. This is not that. This is a little trivia game that we play right around 9:30, Monday through Friday on North Shore Morning, where the host throws out a trivia question and invites you to call in with your best guess. And if you're quick on the dial, you have the right answer, and you have not won in the last 30 days, you win a fabulous prize. Now, you can still play regardless of how recently you've won, but the prize will go to someone who has not won in the last 30 days. Okay? Here are the phone numbers. 218-387-1070. That's our local number. 218-387-1070. And toll free, it's 1-800-473-9847. 1-800-473-9847. That's toll free. 218-387-1070 is our local number. All right? Here's the question. And I warned you, it's a bad dad joke because it's Friday. Here we go. What happens when a strawberry gets run over crossing the street? What happens when a strawberry gets run over crossing the street? Now, it's a bad dad joke, so you might come up with really funny answers, but your answer has to match mine in order to win. What happens when a strawberry gets run over crossing the street? Good luck.

0: That is the Japanese House with a tune that I don't know what the name of it is, because it's got this like sideways smiley face. So a colon and then the right hand side of the parentheses that looks like a little smile. So I don't know. I don't know what the name of the song is, but I like it.
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3: Eliza Winston was supposed to be a free woman, but her husband died before he could pay off the last bit owed to Richard Christmas for her freedom. So here she was, summer 1860, steaming up the river from Mississippi to Minnesota with her owner, Richard Christmas, his invalid wife, and their daughter. This was a vacation for the Christmas family, an escape from the southern heat, a chance for Richard Christmas to get away from the running of his plantation, Shiloh, with its thousands of acres and 160 slaves. But this vacation was work time for Eliza, who had three people to look after. But it was also a time of planning, because in 1860, Minnesota was a free state, and Eliza had encountered in this vacation community of St. Anthony a woman named Emily Gray, a well-connected community member, an abolitionist, and a free black woman. It was through Emily Gray and her connections that Eliza Winston of Mississippi got her day in a Minnesota court. And despite an angry mob of pro-slavery whites, she received her freedom on August 21st, 1860.
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4: Bonjour, Miss Nobi Tongue Indigenous Cause. Harvey Thompson is my English name. KBFT's word of the day is, for example, Dibishko Go Eo. 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
0: Here are a few more things happening. The Grand Marais Playhouse Summer Theater Camp production of Olympus, the Greek rock musical, will be performed on Saturday and Sunday, June 20th and 21st at 1 p.m. at the Arrowhead Center for the Arts. Tickets and more information at buytickets.at/Grand Marais Playhouse. The Cook County Invasives team hosts its fourth annual Invasive Species Brewery event on Saturday, June 20th from 2 to 4 p.m. at Voyager Brewing. More information on the Cook County Invasives team Facebook page. And the Good Harbor Hill Players present the Summer Solstice Pageant on Saturday, June 20th from 8 p.m. or starting at 8 p.m. at North House Folk School in Grand Marais. 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The community-driven event is made possible by volunteers and local event support. All right, and then Chickwack Nature Center hosts a presentation with author Carrie J. Griffith on Sunday, June 21st at 2 p.m. Carrie will talk about Gunflint Falling and his newest book, Grizzly Narrows, the sixth Sam Rivers mystery, and the latest nonfiction book, The Prism of the Wolf. More information at gunflinthistory.org. Now, you can find these announcements and the ones that I talked about previously on the show, as well as lots more, by going to our website, WTIP.org, and then just click on the events drop-down menu, and you'll find out so many things happening in our community. Just before we get to National Native News, I want to also share with you some of the musicians that are playing this weekend. So Friday, today, AZ Laguerre will be at North House Folk School from 2 to 4 p.m. Pat Eliason will play Raven's Nest at the Gunflint Tavern from 2 to 5 p.m. today. Adam Kirsch will be at North House Folk School from 4 to 6. Barbara Jean Myers and Mike Lewis will be at North Shore Winery 4:30 to 6:30 p.m. Timmy House will be playing Mogul's Grill and Tap Room in Caribou Highlands Lodge from 7 to 9 p.m. tonight. And The Wrong Omar will be at Raven's Nest at the Gunflint Tavern from 7 to 10 p.m. tonight. Emma Tweeten will be at Bluefin Grill, and that's from 8 to 10. And Zulu Link will be at Up Yonder from 8 to 11 p.m. tonight. So that's just Friday. Now we've got Saturday and Sunday to get to, and we'll try to get to those musicians as well. But first, it's time for Minnesota Native News. And I am trying to find Minnesota Native News. Give me just a second here. Steph would have this nailed, but I don't usually do Fridays, so please forgive. All right, here we go.
5: You're listening to Minnesota Native News. I'm Marie Rock. This week, a debate on an 1889 agreement involving Upper Red Lake sees a new update at the recent Minnesota DFL convention, and the White Earth Nation is harvesting meat from its bison. First, producer Chaz Wagner talked to a tribal leader and state official about the future of the waters of Upper Red Lake.
6: The waters of Upper Red Lake have long been home to the Red Lake Band of Ojibwe. At last month's Minnesota Democratic Farmer Labor, or DFL, convention, delegates from around the state passed a resolution affirming treaty rights. The resolution specifically names returning the eastern half of Upper Red Lake and the Red Lake State Forest to the tribe.
7: This is not a new request or demand from the tribe, the Red Lake Band, and it came to the legislature 2 years ago.
6: Senator Mary Kunish represents parts of Ramsey, Hennepin, and Anoka counties. Red Lake Nation petitioned and worked with her to propose the legislation.
7: The gist of that bill was to require the Minnesota Department of Natural Resources to transfer state lands, not private lands, that are within a 1 mile buffer around the Upper Red Lake and inside the Red Lake State Forest back to the band.
6: Opponents say the proposal raises major concerns about public access to hunting and fishing.
8: Non-native fishermen will still be able to access the portion of the Upper Lake that they are able to get to now. This only pertains to the state-owned lands.
6: Joe Plumer is legal counsel for the Red Lake Nation. He says that the dispute about Upper Red Lake goes back to 1889.
8: No, it was the 1889 agreement that was made between the chiefs and what's known as the Chippewa Commission. And in order that they wouldn't be misunderstood, the chiefs literally drew what they were reserving as the reservation, and it included both lakes and the lands around it.
6: While delegates at this year's DFL convention supported the return of public sections of Upper Red Lake, Senator Kunish is cautiously optimistic that the state legislature will hear a similar bill again when it returns to session in January. For Minnesota Native News, I'm Chaz Wagner.
5: Next, White Earth Nation is solving a food crisis with an ancestral tradition. Producer CJ Younger has the story.
9: In just 2 years, the White Earth Nation's bison program has grown from 4 to 55 bison. They welcomed 45 new bison last year from the Intertribal Buffalo Council's annual surplus program, including 16 harvest animals. And in April, they began harvesting meat from 2 bison a month.
10: The vast majority is right now going into the elder nutrition program.
9: That's Jack Heisler, White Earth's bison foreman and White Earth Nation first generation descendant.
10: That meat is very nutritious. Some of the intentions are to provide a healthier protein source for our people, possibly reducing some diabetes numbers.
9: The meat is processed at B&T Meats in Waban. Some of the meat is reserved for powwows and ceremonies. A community harvest is in the works for later this year after the success of last year's event.
10: Everybody participated. Nearly everything from that animal was used, from medicinal uses, traditional different uses. There was nothing left at the end of that day.
9: The program was a dream for many years and began to take shape after challenges faced during the pandemic.
10: We need to start doing more sustainable food sources right here within our own boundaries and food sovereignty and security.
9: With 55 bison and more calves being born, the available pastures and resources are close to capacity, sparking conversations around expanding the program. White Earth is also working closely with the United States Department of Agriculture's Natural Resources Conservation Service to gather data on the impacts of returning bison, a key species in prairie ecosystems, to their native prairies.
10: They're a resilient, very resilient animal and often referred to in native country as our relative. Native people are a resilient people.
9: For Minnesota Native News, I'm CJ Younger.
5: That's all for this week's episode. 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
0: And it is now 9:45. Here are a few more musicians. These people are going to be playing on Saturday, June 20th. So we'll start out with Frozen Britches. They're going to be playing North House Folk School from 10 to noon on Saturday. Emma Tweeten and Andy Keith will be at Cook County Market at the Hub parking lot. That's from 10 to 2 p.m. tomorrow. Martha's Garage Band will be at North House Folk School from noon to 3. Pat Eliason will be at Raven's Nest at the Gunflint Tavern from 2 to 5 p.m. tomorrow. Bump Blomberg will be at Mogul's Grill and Tap Room at Caribou Highlands Lodge from 7 to 9. The Wrong Omar will be playing Raven's Nest at the Gunflint Tavern from 7 to 10 p.m. on Saturday. Sunday has a few more, so let me give you those. Bump Blomberg will play Raven's Nest at the Gunflint Tavern from 3 to 6 p.m. on Sunday. Jim Elverhoy and John Crone will be at the North Shore Winery from 3:30 to 5:30 p.m. on Sunday. Timmy House will be at Mogul's Grill and Tap Room at Caribou Highlands Lodge from 5 to 7 p.m. Sunday. And Summoning Circle will be playing Hovland Town Hall at 7 p.m. on Sunday. And you can find all of these. There's a few places you can go to get a list of musicians. So you can go to our website, which will take you to visit Cook County's musician listing. You can go to Joan Farnham's North Shore Art Scene blog, northshoreartscene.info. She's got a list of them. I'm sure there are probably posters around town as well. But, you know, if you want to take in some music, you have a lot to choose from this weekend. Here's a tune by Jeremy Albino called I Don't Mind Waiting.

We had lots of calls for today's bad dad joke. If you missed it, it was what happens when a strawberry gets run over crossing the street. We got some great guesses. One of them was strawberry smoothie. Good one. Or it gets buried, B-E-R-R-Y apostrophe D. It's great. Charles from Grand Marais knew the right answer, or my answer, I should say. So did Jeff Reilly. So did Lisa from Duluth. And someone from Hovland also knew the right answer. But our winner today is Jeremy Peterson. And they knew what happens when a strawberry gets run over crossing the street. Traffic jam. Get it? Traffic jam? Okay. All right. Well, congratulations to our winner today, Jeremy Peterson. You get a CD of Molly Hoffman's Field Notes, Bird Songs of the Northern Woods, Volume 2.

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1: This is Bird Note. For most albatross species, raising a chick is a real challenge. Waved albatrosses produce such slow-growing, needy offspring that females lay only a single egg every 2 years, and both parents need to share the load until youngsters can hunt on their own. Albatrosses tend to pair for life, and it can take a while to find the right partner. So some species don't start breeding until they're 10 years old, with some individuals even waiting till they're 20. Reunited pairs go through an elaborate, synchronized ritual of braying, wing spreading, and bill tapping to reaffirm their bonds before getting down to the business of breeding. In Hawaii, biologists were puzzled to find that some Laysan albatross pairs had not one, but two eggs. Then they found that some of the birds going so faithfully through the ritualized series of courtship displays were both female. Although the eggs were fertilized by males that had since died or were from other pairs, the females were bonded to each other. Many of these female couples remain together for years. They can't successfully raise both offspring, but their combined efforts are necessary to raise one chick. For Bird Note, I'm Wenfei Tong.
0: Time is 9:57. I said 45 earlier. I meant 50. All right. You know, I'm struggling a little bit because Steph is usually in this chair. She'll be back next week, though, thank goodness. So just hang in there. Here's a forecast for you for, let's go through Sunday. So sunny today, partly sunny with a slight chance of showers this afternoon. Highs will be in the upper 60s. Northwest winds around 5 miles per hour, becoming southwest this afternoon. And then tonight, mostly cloudy, 40% chance of showers, lows in the mid 40s, southwest winds turning to the northwest after midnight. Saturday brings partly sunny, a slight chance of showers in the morning, chance of showers and a possibility of a thunderstorm in the afternoon. Highs will be in the upper 60s. Northwest winds around 5. And Saturday night, partly cloudy in the evening, and then it begins to clear, and it'll be chilly with lows in the mid-40s. Northwest winds about 5 miles per hour. And then Sunday, mostly sunny, highs in the mid-60s. Northwest winds around 5 miles per hour, becoming south in the afternoon.

0: Now, there's a special Sidetracks coming up right after this. June 19th today, Juneteenth, commemorates the day in 1865 when enslaved African Americans in Texas were informed of their freedom more than 2 years after Emancipation Proclamation. Crystal Gale has put together a great show for you from 10 a.m. to noon today. 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
1: I know a lot of people might not know what Juneteenth is. Juneteenth, or Juneteenth National Independence Day, is a federal holiday. It marks a really important moment in history. Back in 1865, the country said that all enslaved people were finally free. But here's the thing. Even then, some folks didn't know they were free. Like in Texas, where the people there still didn't realize that slavery was over. They didn't know they were free. And that's a powerful reminder. If not everyone is free, then really, nobody's truly free. So while a lot of us celebrate Independence Day on July 4th, for some people, their independence actually came earlier, on June 19th. That's what Juneteenth is about. It's a day to remember freedom, awareness, and what it really means.

What is the best way to celebrate freedom? With excitement. That was the Pointer Sisters. I'm so excited. We started the playlist off with Lift Every Voice by Queen D. Scott.

All right. Yes, Juneteenth. Freedom isn't just a word, it's a legacy. Happy Juneteenth, everyone. You just heard Say It Loud, I'm Black and I'm Proud by James Brown, Freedom by John Batiste, Unity by Sounds of Blackness, and Freedom by Beyoncé featuring Kendrick Lamar. We shall.

All right, it is Juneteenth. Black freedom is America freedom. We just heard "We Shall Not Be Moved" by Sweet Honey and the Rock, "Bridges Instead of Walls" by the Staple Singers, "United Front" by Arrested Development, and closed that out with "They Don't Really Care About Us" by Michael Jackson.

0: Happy Juneteenth, y'all. We're celebrating liberation, resilience, and Black excellence. You just heard music by Sam Cooke, A Change Is Gonna Come, Eddie Floyd, People Get It Together, and Summertime by DJ Jazzy Jeff and the Fresh Prince. That's about all for this first hour. I'll be back after the weather.
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3: 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Temperatures actually dropping by the shoreline, upper 40s possible later this afternoon. Should stay in the upper 60s up over the ridge, mostly cloudy, 40% chance of some showers overnight tonight with lows in the mid 40s. And tomorrow, partly sunny, a chance of showers increasing through the day, with a slight chance of some thunderstorms in the afternoon. High temperatures look to be in the mid-50s right by Lake Superior and upper 60s inland. All right, so a couple messages, and then we'll get back to Crystal.
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0: Juneteenth, a celebration of survival, joy, and truth. 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
1: We've been freeish since 1776. 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Happy Juneteenth. You just heard music by Beyonce. Prior to that, we heard some staple singers, and We Won't Move, and also Arrested Development.

0: My prayers.
1: I remember you was conflicted, misusing your influence. Sometimes I did the same, abusing my power full of resentment. Resentment that turned into a deep depression. Found myself screaming in the hotel room. I didn't want to self-destruct. The evils of Lucy was all around me. So I went running for answers.
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All right, you just heard some music from One Nation Under a Groove by Funkadelic, Set Me Free by Lecrae, Black Excellence by Pan-African Lifestyle. You heard some Kendrick Lamar, Mr. Window by Arrested Development, Optimistic by Sounds of Blackness, and Rise Up by Andrea Day. From Galveston to Grand Marais, Minnesota, and everywhere in between, we honor the legacy of liberation. Say it loud, free, and proud.

After June 19th, all slaves were free. No slavery, but the question in the South, how will we all learn? Because it was a crime for us to read or just to teach us math or science, especially our history. And now we can't do it and become students. We need some universities, and it wouldn't be prudent to get some schooling from those who beat our backs till we bleed. We need our own to teach our own. All black schools is what we need.

Above all, you keep your clarity, you keep your focus, you keep your sense of love, and you keep your sense of purpose. Those are, they're integral, you know, they're key. Happiness, you know, a lot of people define success differently. You know, for me, you can have everything. You can have all the money in the world, but if it's not enjoyable, if it's not sustainable, you know, if you can't be a person of integrity while having all these things, what does it matter? What does it mean? Your value is internal. Your value is internal.

0: This is Musical Chairs. I'm your host, Crystal. You just heard Juneteenth by Colette, Juneteenth by Cryot B, Afro Blue by Robert Glasper, and We Got Love with Teyana Taylor featuring Lauryn Hill. We're honoring the past, celebrating Black resilience, and building a brighter future. I hope you've enjoyed our Juneteenth special, and stay tuned for our next show.
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0: I'm Sterling Anderson, and this is the North Shore News Hour. It is Friday, June 19th, and thank you so much for Crystal bringing us on that Juneteenth show here this morning. Right now it is North Shore News Hour. We've got a busy show coming up for you here today. Let's start off taking a look at the weather. 62 degrees right now outside the WTIP studios here in Grand Marais. 63 up at the airport. We're expecting a mostly sunny day today. Actually, maybe some increasing clouds possible closer to Lake Superior. Tonight, mostly cloudy. A slight chance of some showers. And low temperatures will be in the low to mid 40s. Partly sunny tomorrow, a chance of showers and a slight chance of some thunderstorms in the afternoon. Looking at high temperatures tomorrow in the mid-50s, right along Lake Superior, upper 60s, up over the ridge. Saturday night, a chance of some showers early on, but then becoming mostly clear. And again, some cooler temperatures, looking at low to mid-40s overnight. And Sunday, mostly sunny, with high temperatures just in the 50s again by Lake Superior. Should be at least in the mid-60s inland. And sunrise this morning, that was at 5:02. And our sunset time this evening, that is at 9:03. So now we're up to just over 16 hours between sunrise and sunset. And our moon for tonight, that will be a waxing crescent moon, illuminated around 27%. Programming on WTIP is supported in part by Ampers, a network of independent public radio stations throughout the state of Minnesota. 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All right, up next, we will hear from WTIP's Josh Hinkey.
1: We're speaking with Cook County Public Health and Human Services Director Grace Grenager. How are you today, Grace?
2: Doing well. Thanks for having me in the station.
1: Of course. We're here to talk to you about Thrive Together. And let's just start by asking, what is Thrive Together?
2: So Thrive Together is a community resource guide for Cook County that's available online. It's both mobile compatible, so you can look at it on your phone or you can look at it on a laptop as well. And it's designed to be kind of a one-stop shop where people throughout the community can go if they're looking for something and they're not quite sure where to go. So it's a local alternative to like Googling something, and it's curated to be a collection of what is here and available locally for folks to live their healthiest lives.
1: So the project actually goes a ways back to a community health assessment that was conducted a while ago. Can you talk about the project and how this led to Thrive Together?
2: Sure. So we at the county do a community health assessment every 5 years. And so the last one we did started right coming out of the COVID pandemic. And we had participation from across different agencies throughout the community. And the hospital clinic also did a community health needs assessment specific to healthcare and their organizations. And we noticed that there was overlap among the two projects, that coming out of COVID, more and more people just didn't know what was available to them. Or we would hear, you know, I just never knew that was out there. Or we would try to promote things internally, either as the clinic, the hospital, the county, or nonprofit partners. We had care partners also participating, and also Grand Portage Health Services participating. And we all just noticed this trend of people less aware of what's here. And so even though we all do our best to try to get the word out of what we're doing in our agencies, there wasn't anything that was like a shared resource where we could all just point people and say, hey, if you're looking for something in the community, here's a place to go and find what's out there, and rather than having things that are just specific to one agency. So we tried to come together and make this shared resource to be a place we could all point people who are coming to us looking for answers as to what they can access locally. So we don't want lack of information to be the barrier that keeps somebody from connecting with a service that they need. That was really the impetus that we were all getting behind as we came together and tried to address this need through the Resource Directory website.
1: And you addressed it yourself. There's search engines like Google. There are existing websites for everything from the VPC to the clinic to care partners. You know, how is this different than what's already existing on the internet?
2: The big difference is that it's very localized. So we wanted to really concentrate on what's here in our community. So when you search on, you know, you go to a search engine on the website, it might bring you to Cook County, Illinois. It might bring you to organizations.

0: have a common resource, a one-stop shop where they could look and find locally available resources. So with that idea, a website seemed like a logical next step because people often look for information online. And we also thought it could be a great tool for professionals in the community, social workers, health providers, people who, or, you know, people in other sort of resource navigation type roles, like people in the schools, people in the churches, anyone who's a realtor who might be working with someone who's new to town, anyone who's trying to help people connect would be able to use this and know that it's there. So the idea of making the website was, we had pretty easy buy-in. Everyone agreed it was a good idea and agreed that they would help cross-promote the site after it was built. We actually modeled it after a project that we saw developed in Pine County. Their website is called Pine County Connect. So we looked at their site quite a bit. And then we went through a process of putting out a RFP for vendors to help us build the site. And once we found a vendor that was, you know, skilled in building this type of website, then we started the process of working with them to build it out.
1: Yeah, I want to go a little bit deeper, though, because I was going through the site and poking around, and I was impressed at how there were new businesses that I was unaware of, and pretty minute detail in ways I didn't expect, for everything from activities to pets, you know. And as I was kind of digging through, I was, how did you get some of these lesser known entities onto this website?
0: Well, we have a team of people who's been working behind the scenes on this. So Leif Thompson, who's the outreach coordinator at Sawtooth Mountain Clinic, myself, Betsy Blaisdell, who's office support specialist, CaseAid within PHHS, Danielle Heffernan, who's the communications coordinator for both the hospital and the county, and then Erica Turns, who's an admin assistant with PHHS. We all kind of came together, and really what it came down to is a big spreadsheet and looking at how we wanted to organize different categories. So the overall idea is to connect people to resources that support their health and well-being. So we tried to think holistically, like, what do you need to promote your health? What do you need to live your healthiest life here in this community? So some of the categories were pretty obvious. Healthcare. Where's the pharmacy? How do you connect with emergency services? How can you get a primary care appointment? How could you connect with a massage therapist or a chiropractor, an acupuncturist? And some of them might be less immediately health oriented in people's minds, but I think it's important to think about health broadly. Like, you need a place to live. What are some of the housing resources we have? You need to know what's going on in the community. So we linked to community calendars with events that already exist. How do you find the library? Where do you get local news? Where are the parks locally? Where can you get services for your pet? Pets are a big part of mental health and well-being for many people. So we tried to think holistically about health and include organizations and entities that kind of aligned with that health promotion intent behind the website.
1: So often living in Cook County, you're told what's not here or what's not available to you. And some of that's obvious. We don't have a Target. We don't have a Walmart, things like that. But I think what I was impressed by is how much there actually was available.
0: Absolutely. I mean, I think I'm surprised by some of these listings too. We tried to get that group together to help us brainstorm really what the range is. And there's also an option I'll mention. If you are on the site and you think, you know, there's a resource missing, there's a place on the site where you can suggest a resource. So if we missed something, it's not that it's just off the site forever. There's an option for you to say, hey, I think this should be included on the website. So we did our best to try to make it comprehensive, but there's always new things popping up and maybe we missed something. So I just want to let people know that that's available through the site as well.
1: Depending upon who you are, building a website could seem very daunting or it could seem very simple. You know, there are dozens of website builders out there that kind of help you shortcut through this. Was this easy or was it challenging for you?
0: I would say a little bit of both. So we did some initial research looking at other resource directory type sites. We really liked the Pine County example. There were several others that we felt kind of missed the mark, especially for our community, because like I said, there's organizations that technically serve our county, but they're not physically here. And we really wanted to focus on what is physically here, what is available to people here. And so we tried to look at other sites and see like what feels intuitive, what makes it easy for someone to actually find what they're looking for when they come to the site. And so we did spend some time really brainstorming And then

0: we tried to pick a vendor that had experience developing this type of site, because it is a unique type of site. It's kind of like, you know, a resource directory is really trying to compile all the different entities that are available and make them easy to search or to navigate. And so that's a specific kind of site that we were looking for. So we really tried to pick a vendor with that kind of experience. And then there was, I think, one of the hardest pieces, which huge shout out to Betsy Blaisdell for really being the brains behind this piece of the site, is organizing a giant spreadsheet and helping break down by category where all of the listings should go. That was probably the biggest lift to get the website off the ground.
1: You've said that you're looking for feedback on more resources if people know of something that's not currently listed. Is, aside from that, is this the final form of the project, or are you looking for other pieces of feedback?
0: So we have Erica Turns, who works with PHHS, is maintaining the site. And for this next 6 months, what we're really trying to get is, like, did we miss an entity that should be here? And also, if there's a listing that's here and the, you know, manager or owner of that entity feels like there's something incorrect, like there's we made a small mistake in, you know, the phone number, the address. Hopefully we didn't, but if we did, we're really trying to prioritize that type of feedback. So we want to make sure everything is correct and included. And then we're planning on doing like a 6 month review for sort of bigger picture feedback, which we're open to, but also want to just be mindful of our staff's time and really focus in on those specific kind of logistical pieces first. And then after a few months go by, take into account that broader feedback about how the site's designed and how it feels. So you're welcome to call our front desk. The PHHS front desk line is 218-387-3620. That's always a way to navigate there. Otherwise, you could just search Thrive Cook County and it should pop up. But we are doing a promotional kind of rollout over the summer months that includes, we're going to be doing a mailer later in the summer to all the households in the county that has a little magnet. So when that comes, you can just stick it on your fridge and hopefully that's a good reminder. But we'll also have paid social media promotions, and we're planning to have some other kind of local like ads or outreach in different publications around the area. So hopefully it stays top of mind for folks. We'll be promoting it when we go to events, like we'll have a table at the Grand Portage Health Fair, at Fisherman's Picnic. So we'll have materials there as well.
1: We talked about some of the obvious things that are on this website: mental health, housing, medical services, childcare. But you said yourself that there is some stuff that surprised you. You know, can you talk about what are those categories, or what are services that people might not be thinking of that are located there? What surprised you as you were doing research?
0: Well, I think some of the things that surprised me, there's a listing for support groups. So there's a number of support groups that are active in the community that are listed on the site. So I wasn't aware of all of those. That was one surprise. We were very intentional, like I said, about including pets, because, you know, people who have pets, their pets need services too. So looking at what's available for pets in the community. There's one category called healthy communities, and that's the category I think people might not associate with health. But when you think of health in a broader sense, there's quite a bit there. And so things like, where are government buildings throughout the county? Where are emergency services? How can you connect with economic development for if you're trying to start a business, for example? News and information, also a huge resource to promote connectedness in the community. Religious services, educational organizations, all those things that sort of enrich your life and make this a healthier place to live are on the site. So when you think health and well-being resources, we want people to think big about what that means.
1: We've been speaking with Grace Granager, the Director of Cook County Public Health and Human Services, about the website Thrive Together. That's thriveccmn.org. Grace, thank you so much for your time.
0: Thank you.
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0: Time is 12:20. You're tuned in to the North Shore News Hour. I'm Sterling Anderson. Coming up here after the News Hour this afternoon at 1 o'clock is Overtones with Will Moore, an hour of music. And then Will's also back at 4 with the Scenic Route local music program, Border Crossing with Dr. Ozzy at 5. Small Change, Call-In Trivia with AK and DK at 7, and Boomer Jam tonight from 8 to 10 with Tyler Howell. All right, up next, we will hear from WTIP's CJ Hightoff.
1: The mission of the Cook County Chamber of Commerce is to be the representative voice of county for-profit and nonprofit businesses, working to improve county economy and addressing pressing county socioeconomic issues. Linda Jurek is the executive director, and she's joining us by phone now to give us an update. Good morning, Linda.
2: Good morning, CJ.
1: There's a ribbon cutting coming up.
2: Ooh, this is a good one. Of course, we all know about the public-private partnership and the amount of dollars that we raised for our North Shore Waste Transfer Station. If you have not had a chance to see it, join us June 26th. At 10 a.m., it goes from 10 to 1. There'll be tours, an open house, a small program, and a ribbon cutting, really transforming the removal of waste from northeastern Minnesota. So very excited about that big project. And come and celebrate with our friends at North Shore Waste and the county and, of course, the chamber.
1: All right. And then we jump to August 12th with a Destination Uplift webinar. What is that about?
2: Right. We've been doing these for, I don't know, probably 6 months now. They are, it was a request of the Visit Cook County group that we offer some marketing inroads for our local partners and stakeholders. So this is something you can bump onto. There's a library of good things. Go online at visitcookcounty.com or the chamber, and you'll find the link to a lot of great marketing information. And the August 12th one is data-driven campaigns on a budget.
1: Mm.
2: So it's good.
1: It's good stuff.
2: Good stuff.
1: Yeah. All right. So you've got a membership party coming up also?
2: We do. You know, we've always kind of called it a membership drive, but we're switching it as a give back to our members. It's going to be August 20th, 3 to 5 p.m. This is right, renew all of our members for the year, but we really wanted to celebrate our members. So we're having a give back party on August 20th up at IP. We'll have live music and flatbreads and just a really good time to connect with our membership. And please just come. If you're questioning what the chamber is all about, join us on August 20th.
1: All right. Now, Great Place Projects, you have selected some grant recipients, it sounds like.
2: We have. You know, we've been talking about this, and actually the Great Place Project grant program has been in place for well over 10 years. This year we were able to really have a robust giving program thanks to a wonderful donation from Art Round Town, and that was over $5,000. So our recipients this year, the Fisherman's Daughter, $1,000 to replace or refurbish their fisherman sculpture in front of the building. Up Yonder, $750 for a playground set for their yard. Java Moose will be getting some new deck umbrellas. North Shore Events and Blooms, right across from Angry Trout. Kelly Hansen, wonderful new business owner. She is going to replace and refurbish the chalkboard hut, which I think we just kind of missed, but it's there. And Sweetwater Company will get $750 for outdoor planters and flowers. And really exciting, East Bay Suites is going to redo and renovate their alleyway sign, which is the old East Bay Hotel sign. Kind of fun. Love this one. Odds and Ends, $250 for a bike rack. So apparently when people are on the trail, they stop in at Odds and Ends, and then they set their bike down, and people think that the bikes are for sale.
1: Oh.
2: So they need a bike rack.
1: They do, yes.
2: And our beloved literacy deck. We'll be installing a wishing well and flower boxes and a sandbox, and that's going to happen as well for $750. So congratulations, all the Great Place Project recipients.
1: Indeed. All right. Well, nominations for the annual Chamber Business Awards, when do they open up, and when will they be announced?
2: They will be announced at our annual fall gala, which we will be hosting September 23rd. So a full month earlier, We'll be at the Summit Chalet and also at the Bistro. This event will include the gondola ride and time up at the summit, and then we'll come back down the mountain and conclude our evening at Charlie's. So we're going to move our Chamber Business Awards open. They're going to open near the end of July, probably close mid-August. Kind of like this idea because there's lots of folks that are here keeping our economy chugging along in the summer, and they kind of leave sometimes by the normal time, end of October. So we're excited to have it a little bit earlier this year. And
1: that
2: then
1: makes
2: we will
1: sense,
2: be hosting.
1: Yeah.
2: I know, isn't it exciting?
1: Yeah, that's great.
2: And then we'll be hosting our legislative luncheon December 3rd, location TBD. So that's coming up as well. It's an election year, so we have to wait to see who we're inviting.
1: All right. And who are you wanting to acknowledge, new members of the chamber?
2: Oh, my gosh. So excited to have Cook County Plumbing and Heating and the Duluth Entertainment Convention Center, commonly known as the DEC,
1: all
2: which
1: right.
2: We've been doing some partnerships with to get those folks from Duluth that come here for events up the shore.
1: All right. Excellent. Well, I know you have to go, Linda. Thank you so much for this update. We appreciate it. Like knowing what's going on and award winners, et cetera.
2: Exactly. We appreciate WTIP. Thank you so much, CJ.
1: All right. Talking there with Linda Jurek, Executive Director of the Cook County Chamber of Commerce. 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
3: Tune in Tuesday evening for Tuesday Classics with me, your host, Ravina. 2 hours devoted entirely to the piano. We'll travel from Bach to Debussy, and we'll spend time with composers who deserve to be far better known: Florence Price, Amy Beach, and Paul Creston. You'll also hear the jazz-infused brilliance of Nikolai Kapustin and the dazzling etudes of Dirge Ligeti. 4 centuries of music, 1 instrument, and a whole world of voices, visions, and virtuosity. That's Tuesday Classics, Tuesday evening, 8 to 10 p.m., right here on WTIP, North Shore Community Radio.

0: The time is just about 12:29. You're tuned in to the North Shore News Hour. I'm Sterling Anderson, and we want to hear from you. 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Should only take a few minutes to fill that out. I really appreciate that, and WTIP exists because of listeners like you. All right, right now it is currently 60 degrees here outside the WTIP studios in Grand Marais, 63 up at the airport. Tonight's forecast, mostly cloudy, a slight chance of some showers coming in, and we're looking at low temperatures in the low to mid 40s. Tomorrow, partly sunny, a chance of showers, and a slight chance of some thunderstorms in the afternoon. High temperatures will be once again cooler by the lake, right around the mid-50s by Lake Superior, upper 60s tomorrow up over the ridge. All right, up next, we have some news from around the state with North Star Stories.
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2: With a special edition of North Star Stories, I'm Zan Holston. All this week, we've examined what political violence took from Minnesota, what it changed, and why the people it touched say the answer is not to walk away from public service, but to make it more human. Political threats and violence are on the rise. Earlier this week, almost exactly a year after an assassin killed Speaker Emerita Hortman and her husband, officials charged a 49-year-old man with threatening St. Paul's mayor. For our final report, we turn to Republican House Speaker Lisa Damoth, who shared leadership of an evenly divided House with Melissa Hortman and now leads the chamber. As Tracy Collier reports, Damoth says Hortman led the House with a bipartisan approach.
3: As elected officials, we set the tone, so how we carry ourselves matters.
4: Republican House Speaker Lisa Damoth says political leaders cannot control every act of violence, but they can control the language they use, the example they set, and whether they treat political opponents as enemies.
3: I believe that the way people talk with each other and to each other when we disagree on issues has actually gotten worse in the last year.
4: 1 year after political violence took former House Speaker Melissa Hortman's life, Damoth says Hortman's own leadership offers a response to the worsening culture. When Hortman led the majority in 2023, she called Damoth, who was the new minority leader,
3: and said, let's meet together weekly. And Democrats at that point had full control of state government, so my votes weren't needed, but she said, we're going to be working together. We should get to know each other.
4: Across our interviews this week, Hortman's leadership approach is emerging as one part of her legacy. Each of the lawmakers we spoke to agree political opponents can have their differences without losing sight of one another's humanity. Plymouth Representative Ginny Cleavorne says she learned from Speaker Hortman.
5: You can disagree with the argument, but you always have to see the humanity in the individual.
4: Co-chair of the Public Safety Committee, Representative Kelly Moeller, says gun violence is tied to political violence.
6: We can't lose sight of what happened and all the gun violence that we've experienced in the state.
4: Speaker Damoth pointed to the bipartisan mental health and security funding legislation that passed this session.
3: You can pass laws, but typically the problem we have in Minnesota is criminals don't follow our current laws.
4: When addressing how to reduce political violence, all three lawmakers returned to the same place. It's not agreement at any cost, but respect above all. For North Star Stories, I'm Tracy Collier.
2: That concludes our special series marking 1 year since the assassination of Melissa Hortman and examining how her life, her work, and her death have changed our state forever. The same day Melissa and Mark Hortman were killed, prosecutors say a St. Paul man posted YouTube videos threatening now St. Paul Mayor and then State Representative Kalee Herr. This week, the Hennepin County Attorney's Office charged Pau Herlihy with felony threats of violence. Court documents say the videos included an image of her and Hortman with bullet holes in their heads. Lee later told investigators he did not intend to harm anyone and that he posted the videos to be funny. He's due in court July 10th. A tense night last night for people living in St. Peter, just outside of Mankato. The Wright County Sheriff's Office issued a shelter-in-place warning around 10:15. According to unconfirmed scanner traffic, a suspect shot and injured a St. Peter police officer. We'll have an update on the story in our next newscast. People living in the Waconia area have been dealing with ongoing phone service outages, and now a Minnesota lawmaker is stepping in to help. Representative Jim Nash is serving as a district liaison between those impacted by the outages and CenturyLink. He's especially concerned about older adults who rely on landlines for life alert systems that use landlines rather than cell phones. Representative Nash is asking that anyone impacted by the CenturyLink outages contact him directly. And finally, today is Juneteenth, which marks the day in 1865 when enslaved people in Galveston, Texas learned they were free. Governor Walz declared Juneteenth a state holiday 3 years ago. Across the state, people are celebrating with community events, family, and music, including in St. Paul's Rondo neighborhood and Duluth and Mankato, while St. Cloud hosts its 30th annual Juneteenth celebration at Eastman Park. For North Star Stories, I'm Zan Holston.
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0: time is 12:37. You're tuned in to the North Shore News Hour. Glad you could join us on this Friday afternoon. Certainly looking like a pretty nice day out there right now, looking out the window of the studios here in Grand Marais. Really, over the past couple weeks, everything greening up so much and seeing a little bit of some sunshine poking through the clouds out there as well. Temperatures at 61 right now outside the studios here, 63 and showing mostly cloudy up at the airport. All right, up next, we will hear from WTIP's CJ Hightoff.
1: The mission of the Cook County Soil and Water Conservation District is to improve water quality in Cook County by fostering responsible land use and by controlling soil erosion and non-point source pollution. Amanda Weberg is the Aquatic Invasive Species Supervisor, and she is joining us in the studio this morning because you've got an event going on that sounds kind of fun.
2: I sure do.
1: Yeah. So, okay, Invasive Species Brewery event. Now, I remember talking to you guys about this before. So what is this, the fourth annual?
2: Correct, CJ.
1: All right.
2: Fourth annual. This year, our species we're highlighting is the mystery snail.
1: The mystery snail.
2: Mm-hmm.
1: Okay.
2: So that's an invasive species that we have in Cook County.
1: That's its real name?
2: Yeah. It's a mystery because they give birth to live snails. They're not eggs. So it's just all of us, like if you have them in your aquarium, there's one snail, and then it's a mystery how you just get more adult snails.
1: Now, do they come here because people empty their aquariums and now they're in the lakes?
2: Well, they're native to Asia, and then they first came over to North America to California for the seafood markets because they are edible, and then they became aquarium pets, and then they just spread.
1: Yeah. So this event is happening at Voyager Brewing.
2: Correct.
1: And when?
2: Saturday, June 20th from 2 to 4 p.m.
1: 2 to 4 p.m. Now, as I recall, you guys will have like a table set up or a couple of tables with information.
2: We'll have several tables. This is getting bigger.
1: Well, tell us about that.
2: Yeah, so we're partnering with the brewing company, of course. Mm-hmm. And so they'll have their own table to talk about how clean water impacts the taste of beer and how important it is to just take care of our environment. We have a DNR, of course, to do invasive species work, and we'll have watercraft inspectors from the DNR station there on how to clean, drain, dry. A conservation officer out of Two Harbors will be there with her canine, Jet, her zebra muscle-sniffing dog.
1: Really?
2: Yes.
1: Oh, my gosh. Okay, so this dog checks boats when they come out of the water?
2: Mm-hmm. Or come in. Or at roadside stations to see if you're transporting anything so they can detect zebra mussels at any stage of their life. They have their own unique scent.
1: I would guess, yeah. That is so cool. Okay. All right. And then who else is going to be there?
2: Minnesota Department of Agriculture. We're going to have a hot dog table because we have to have food. Friends of the Boundary Waters and Friends of the Superior National Forest will also be there.
1: All right. So it's going to be from 2 to 4 on Saturday, June 20th. And I want you to talk just a tiny bit about the Mystery Snail edition.
2: So every year we have it is a different species, and it's a different brew that the Voyager Brewing Company makes to feature that. And so this year it's an ale. So it's the Mystery Snail brew. And the first, so it opens at 2, and the first 100 people that buy a pint of the Mystery Snail beer they get a limited edition pint glass.
1: Okay.
2: So every year is a different design. So collect them all.
1: So they should have, they'll have four on their shelf after Saturday. Okay, got it. All right, so when we're there, we can learn about invasive species. Are there things for the kiddos to do as well?
2: Yes. There's going to be a kid table, like three tables in the middle of it. So it's all outside at like the parking area between the brewery and their extra building over there.
1: Mm-hmm.
2: And in the middle, we'll have activity like fish painting and crosswords and like bubbles and cool.
1: So it's a family event.
2: It is.
1: And it's informative and it's a lot of fun. Okay.
2: And at 2:45, we're going to start trivia. There'll be three rounds of trivia with five questions each. And all the questions are, of course, related to invasive species or just the natural environment in Cook County. And each round has a prize. And then at the end, there'll be grand prizes.
1: Very cool. Well, you're making this a lot of fun while we get educated about invasive species. Well done. All right. Anything else you want to cover?
2: I do. Soil and Water has another workshop that is coming up on Friday, July 10th.
1: Okay.
2: And that's a shoreline workshop. So for people that live on lake shores, learning how to restore your shoreline so that it's healthier for the water quality and the habitat and wildlife.
1: All right. So it's restoration. And I'm guessing you'll cover some prevention, too, to keep your property from eroding.
2: Yes.
1: Yes. All right. Very good. Anything else, Amanda?
2: That is all, CJ.
1: All right. Well, I appreciate you coming in today. We love hearing about these events and love taking part in them. So we are talking with Amanda Weberg, Aquative Invasive Species Supervisor for the Cook County Soil and Water Conservation District. And again, just a reminder that the Invasive Species Brewery event is Saturday, June 20th, so this Saturday, 2 to 4 p.m. at Voyager Brewing. Thanks so much.
2: Thanks, CJ.
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0: Time is 12:45. You're tuned in to the North Shore News Hour. Glad you could join us here on this Friday afternoon. Heading into a busy weekend here, the solstice weekend along the North Shore. And we should have some time to go through some of those upcoming local events and announcements as well here before the end of the show, where we'll pass it over to Will Moore at 1 o'clock with Overtones. Chell Anderson is a retired botanist, plant ecologist, author, and award-winning commentator. She joins us periodically to report on what she's seeing in her woods and waters right now. Here's the latest edition of Northwoods Naturalist.
1: With the summer solstice just days away, there's an abundance of phenomena gesturing towards summer's imminent arrival. The transformation of the landscape over the last month to today's flamboyantly lush scene never fails to amaze. So many pleasures to enjoy in the embrace of a new season. Adding their blooms across uplands and wetlands are blueberries, jack-in-the-pulpit, starflower, rose-twisted stalk, columbine, hawkweed, lupin, mountain ash, moose maple, thimbleberry, ram's head orchid, pink lady slippers, wild roses, bog laurel, dragon's mouth orchid, and buckbean. On Lake Superior's bedrock shore, royal purple flowers of butterworts declare summer has landed. Spring's wave of mammal births enlivens the summer with deer fawns, fox, coyote, and wolf pups, bear cubs, young of marten, fisher, otter, mink, lynx, and bobcat. Moose calves follow their moms to the wetlands, where mom binges on emergent and aquatic plants to replenish minerals like sodium she's lost over the winter on her steady diet of woody plants. Garter snakes, large and small, bask in the sun. And depending on the species, the earliest songbird chicks and fledglings either hide or vigorously declare their entrance on the summer stage. So many new beings growing, following their instincts, and learning from one or more adults in their lives how to survive and thrive in this place we all make our home. If one is out where balsam fir is part of the forest community, spruce budworm caterpillars are likely keeping you company, moving over vegetation, dangling on strands of silk as they search for the next conifer needle meal to fuel their development into adults as small moths. Still no more than an inch long, these caterpillars have small, dark, shiny heads and greenish-brown abdomens, punctuated with pairs of tiny white dots. They are easily seen on new lime-green needles at twig tips, where they use silk to gather the needles around them as they feed. Their tiny droppings, or frass, also falls like ground pepper onto leaves below where they're feeding. To my nose, when frass accumulates, there's a distinctive smell, too, which can signal their feeding in the canopy above what can be directly seen. The name spruce budworm is somewhat misleading, as this insect prefers to feed on balsam fir, but also feeds readily on white spruce. When the population is high, you'll find them on black spruce, tamarack, and even pine, whenever their preferred foods are inadequate. Other moths are now emerging as adults. June is the month to be on the lookout for adult Luna moths, a member of the giant silkworm or royal moth family. The velvety, lime-green Luna moth has a wingspan of 4 inches, each wing with a prominent eye spot. The top of the front wings are fabulously adorned with purple edges. The hind wings end in long, elaborate tails. A fuzzy, plump white body, pinkish legs, and like all moths, antennae of feathery plumes complete the striking beauty of this seldom-seen forest apparition. The adults usually hang beneath leaves with wings folded together during the day. Those long, tail-like projections of the hind wings are also folded together, so the moth resembles a leaf complete with stem, camouflaging it from predators as it rests. Luna moths typically fly only at night. When flying, the two long tails on the ends of their hind wings spin. That elegant display can muddle a bat's sonar and thwart a deadly attack away from their juicy, delicate bodies. Researchers have calculated that a moth without tails is nearly 9 times as likely to get caught by a bat than one with the appendages. If you see one, count yourself among the very fortunate observers of summer 2026. The average Lake Superior temperature has been around 43 degrees Fahrenheit these days, so it's safe to say the spring turnover has happened. As in the fall, during this important mixing process, nutrient levels increase for lives in the lake, especially the levels of phosphorus and silica, which diatoms require for growth. These nutrients are brought to the upper portion of the water column, lifted with water from the deep, and recirculated. Diatoms are single-celled algae that contribute to the soup of tiny drifting plants in Lake Superior called phytoplankton, from the Greek meaning plant drifter or wanderer. Phytoplankton are the foundation of the aquatic food web in both freshwater and marine ecosystems. Like all plants, algae, including diatoms, need light to grow and reproduce. But unlike other forms of algae, diatoms are characterized by rigid cell walls made of a glass-like substance called opaline silica. The turnover is essential to delivering these essential nutrients to where they live. Diatoms are responsible for more than 20% of Earth's oxygen that is produced by photosynthesis, and may comprise 25% of the world's plant biomass. A superb example of the innumerable small, invisible things that have an outsized and powerful role in Earth's life support system. Add them to your list of things to admire as you look out across the great Sweetwater Sea and all the other splendid lakes that are part of our neighborhood this summer. Thanks for listening. Take good care.
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3: I'm Dr. Anthony Lizowitz, and this is Climate Connections. Farming is risky, and it's getting riskier as climate change causes more extreme weather. To increase their resilience, some farmers grow a variety of crops, so if one fails, they have others to fall back on. But farming this way can make it harder to get crop insurance.
4: Very small and very diversified farms are not well served through the crop insurance system.
3: Julia Barton of the Organic Farmers Association says federal crop insurance, which helps cover losses after disasters, was designed for conventional farms that grow a single crop, like corn or soybeans. For a long time, it was not a feasible option for small diversified farms, because they needed a separate policy for each crop. So about 10 years ago, the USDA began offering coverage for multiple crops under one policy. But Barton says hurdles remain. Many small farmers struggle to find an agent who can help them navigate the process. And those who rotate crops may struggle to provide the year-over-year documentation the program requires. Her group advocates for more reforms and discounts.
4: It's important that we have safety nets in place to support farmers while they are being as resilient as they can be.
3: Climate Connections is produced by the Yale Center for Environmental Communication. To learn more about climate change, visit climateconnections.org.

have a few minutes here before the top of the hour, taking a look at some upcoming local events and announcements. This evening, Johnson Heritage Post Art Gallery is hosting the opening reception for Natural Gestures, a solo exhibition by Emily Donovan. That opening reception 5 to 7 today, with an artist talk taking place at 6. The Cook County Historical Society leads harbor history walking tours on Fridays at 7, weather permitting. Interested participants can meet outside the History Museum. More information at cookcountyhistory.org. And tomorrow, the annual Lutzen Rummage Sale is taking place 9 a.m. to 2 p.m. That'll be at the Lutzen Lutheran Church, with sale proceeds benefiting them, North Point Youth Center, and Care Partners of Cook County. The Cook County Market is held every Saturday, 10 to 2 through the summer at the Hub parking lot. More information available on the Cook County Market Facebook page. The Children's Story Hour takes place Saturdays at 11 a.m. with the Muffin Man, and reading his favorite books, picture books, on the beachside at Drury Lane Books, Saturday mornings at 11. The Graham Ray Playhouse Summer Theater Camp production of Olympus, the Greek rock musical, will be performed Saturday and Sunday at 1 p.m. at the Arrowhead Center for the Arts. The Cook County Invasives team is hosting the 4th Annual Invasive Species Brewery event tomorrow, 2 to 4, at Voyager Brewing. More information on the Cook County Invasives team Facebook page. And this weekend is the Wooden Boat Festival and Summer Solstice Pageant happening down at North House Folk School. The Summer Solstice Pageant taking place on Saturday at 8 p.m. featuring a giant puppet, Stiltwalkers, live music and storytelling under the open sky. And that is put on by the Good Harbor Hill Players. And you can learn more about the whole weekend event down at North House as well on their website. And Chickawauk Nature Center is hosting a presentation with author Carrie J. Griffith on Sunday at 2 p.m. Carrie will talk about Gunflint Falling, as well as his newest book, Grizzly Narrows, the 6th Sam Rivers Mystery. More information at gunflinthistory.org. And yeah, certainly a lot going on now as we're about to be fully into summer with the solstice around the corner. And you can keep up with things happening in the community on our website, WTIP.org, under the events dropdown. All right, taking a look at the weather here. It is 60 degrees right now outside the WTIP studios here in Grand Marais. Up at the airport, 61. Should see mostly cloudy skies by tonight with a slight chance of some showers. Lows in the upper 30s to mid 40s. A chance of showers tomorrow with a chance of some thunderstorms as well in the afternoon. Partly sunny with high temperatures in the mid 50s by Lake Superior, upper 60s inland. Saturday night, a chance of showers early on, but becoming mostly clear with low temperatures again in the upper 30s to mid 40s. And Sunday, mostly sunny, but again, some cooler temperatures hanging around. The Bay of Grand Marais, only a high of around 52 on Sunday, and looking at mid 60s up over the ridge. All right, that's going to do it here today for the North Shore News Hour. Thanks so much for joining us. I'm Sterling Anderson. And it is a little less than a minute here before 1 p.m. You're listening to North Shore Community Radio, broadcasting at 90.7 FM WTIP Grand Marais, 90.1 FM WGPO Grand Portage, 89.1 FM WKEK Gunflint Lake, and on the web at WTIP.org. Coming up here in just a moment, I'll pass this over to Will Moore with the Friday edition of Overtones World Cafe at 2. Will's back at 4 as well with the Scenic Route local music program. Dr. Ozzy with Border Crossing at 5. And, of course, Small Change Call and Trivia, AK and DK, tonight at 7. But here is Overtones.

back here on Overtones. Got a great replay of a mini mix going back to Maeve Gackey's most recent mix and lots of great music. Gonna start off again with another track from Ismay. Their new album is called Half Truth, and we're gonna get into The Letdown. Gonna start off with kind of a rockin' punkish set because that's what Maeve is gonna bring to the table here today. Let's start off.

Oh, that was Cormay with Rut from their new album. Everything is so great. We had the that's really great. The Linda Lindas before that, famous all-girl punk band that was Burning Out. And then we had, what a combo here, Weezer featuring Wednesday. That was a new single called We Might As Well Be Strangers. And then Ismay with The Letdown starting things off here. Great stuff to get us in the mood for a replay of Maeve Gackie's mini mix. She picked three songs from the same artist as always, and we're going to get into it right now. You'll have to find out who it is as you listen.

0: It is time once again for the mini mix here on Overtones. I'm joined by Kirsten Wisniewski once again.
1: Hello, Will. And we are joined by a returning guest for a fresh mini mix. Welcome back to WTAP and welcome back to Grand Marais, Maeve Gatke.
2: Yeah, it's good to be here.
0: Thank you for being back here. We always count on you to come back and do a fun mini mix
2: every spring.
0: Whenever you're back in town. How are things? How have things been?
2: Things are great. Busier than ever. Lots of art and lots of good angsty music these days.
1: Right. And folks who maybe aren't familiar with you might know your work, because here in Grand Marais, we are home to a big granite sculpture installation. I guess, how do you describe the granite installation?
2: Monolithic stone installation.
0: Ooh, I like it. Monolithic.
1: But just in front of the Johnson Heritage Post, and every summer it's been, since it was installed, it's been really fun to see people interacting with it, people taking a little break, sitting on it, and noticing all the many, many hours of etching that you put into it.
2: Yes, it's very fun to come back. Every time I come to town, I walk three circles around it, as a sort of ritual. But one of the last times I was here, it was just like buried in snow, and that was very cool to see as well.
1: Yeah, it kind of emerges through the winter as as the snow starts to melt. But welcome back, and you normally are based down in Rochester. What's going on in Maeve's art world down in the south?
0: The south of Rochester.
1: The south of Minnesota.
2: 6 hours from here. Rochester's good. Rochester's good. We've been doing a lot of gardening, my wife and I, and that's been taking up a chunk of springtime. And then I've just been doing a lot of carving on the deck rather than... I work out of my basement a lot in the winter, so it's been nice to move up to the sunlight.
1: Ooh, a little outdoor studio.
0: Mm-hmm. They're very nice. How about for music? What's new in your world in that?
2: Yeah, so I'd planned to come here with a whole different theme than usual. But then, about 2 weeks ago, I discovered a band, Beth Seymour and the Lizzies.
1: A great name.
2: Uh-huh. A Melbourne-based band. And I don't even know how I came across these folks. But in the past two times I've done this, I've... featured Ezra Furman, a trans woman, and Laura Jean Grace, also a trans woman, angsty music Laura Jean Grace, and then now I've got some like indie punk trans girl.
1: Still angsty?
2: Still kind of angsty. It's great. And also the same thematic, three songs, three different albums, same artist. So
0: okay.
2: A nice variety.
1: I do think that is such an interesting approach for a mini mix, and there are a handful of our, you know, return mini mixers who have gone that route where they've said, I just want to do kind of a retrospective of one particular artist. And I think that that's a really fun, especially if it's introducing that artist to a lot of our listeners, that's a fun way to do it, to give people a little taste of, you know, that artist's entire recording career.
2: Yes, it's pretty great.
0: I'm a little bit ahead of you right now. I'm looking up the album covers for her albums, and they're incredible.
2: Yes, they are.
0: Imagine like very Barbie pink, kind of like little hearts on them, like a school Valentine, and then it's just pictures of her smoking.
1: Very
0: really good.
2: Yes, so good. Look it up.
1: So I know you said you weren't totally sure how you kind of came across this. Well, this artist/artist and her band, mm-hmm. But can you tell us anything about them, or kind of what caught your interest when you did hear some of their music?
2: I think it might have been a reel sent to me on Instagram, potentially from a friend. But yeah, it just, I don't know, it just hit just right that day, and then I put on all the albums and just carved and listened through, and it was a journey, and it was an amazing journey. I just
0: like a stop the presses. We just got to clear the queue and listen to this.
2: Yeah, it was like a full commit. I was just like, we're in it now. We're going to see where this goes.
1: Very cool. And how many albums do they have?
2: I think three.
1: Okay.
2: It's so there's we're gonna listen to the song Paint from the album Dead Name Music. And then This Dress Code Sucks from the album You Wouldn't Like It Inside My Head. And then I Only Want to Break Your Heart from Outside You Love Me to Death, the album. Or Outside You'll Love Me to Death, I believe. So,
1: wow, and then, great titles of both the songs and the albums.
2: Yes. So, and then I had to write this down so I'd remember it, but... these albums were recorded concurrently, but You Wouldn't Like It Inside My Head depicts her darkest days and self-described breakdown, and then Outside You Love Me to Death tells the story of her recovery, finding her place in the world as an openly transgender woman. And so, like, the two albums tell the story of Beth's journey of self-discovery, her death and rebirth into the person she was meant to be. And the first one was released 2025 in August, and then the next one was in November of 2025. So these are kind of fresh.
1: Oh my gosh.
2: Too.
1: Yeah.
2: Yeah.
1: That's what an interesting approach to record a lot of kind of have overlapping recording.
2: Yes.
1: In some ways. Like that's.
2: They'll feel like I think if you listen to the whole albums, they feel like a journey.
1: Sure.
2: And I'm just showcasing some that I thought were just like, you know, great.
1: Your top picks.
2: Yeah.
1: Sure.
2: Yeah.
0: And you said she's from Melbourne?
2: Yeah.
0: In Australia?
2: Yep.
0: That's awesome. That is like the biggest music city in the world right now.
1: It's
0: so,
1: it.
0: Yeah. Oh, man. There's so many good artists coming out of there.
1: What? I mean, what? Why?
0: I don't know.
1: Why is...
2: What's shout out to the song Smoko by the Chats. Also great music from Australia, I believe.
0: Huh. Yeah, Australia's keeping it real right now.
1: Wow. Well,
0: I really want to know what this Dress Code Sucks sounds like.
1: Yes.
0: That's the one I'm looking forward to the most.
1: Well, should we find out what Australia has to offer and get into giving these songs a listen?
0: Yeah, anything else you want to add, Maeve, before we take a listen? To Beth Seymour?
2: No, just enjoy the ride.
0: All right. Beth Seymour and the Lizzies. How many Lizzies are there? Do you know?
2: I believe it's Beth and then two other members of the band, a drummer, and yeah, I was searching for any like interviews and information, and I just like this. It feels they feel fresh, this band.
1: They said, don't worry about
0: underground.
1: It.
2: Couldn't find a whole lot, but
1: couldn't find out, you know, which one was Elizabeth, which one was Eliza.
2: Uh-huh.
0: It's yeah. Just Beth. There's some I'm not even gonna say this on the air, forget it. Just listen to the music. All right, this is Maeve's third mini mix.
1: It is
2: third mini mix.
0: Beth Seymour and the Lizzies is gonna start off here with Paint. Let's check this out. I can't wait.

0: So that was the song Paint, the song This Dress Code Sucks, and lastly, I Only Want to Break Your Heart by Beth Seymour and the Lizzies.
1: Very good. I like the it ramped up the punk music as we went along. Really quality stuff. It was enjoyable.
2: Yeah, as we were listening to that first one, Will and I both were like, this is much more acoustic than we expected. But yeah, it definitely picked up and a really, really fun vibe, but also listening to the lyrics too, so much, clearly just so much, you know, personal experience put into those songs as well.
1: And it reminded me a lot really of the special Against Me that you brought a few times ago.
0: Yes, and for some reason this feels nostalgic in a way, like the angst music I was listening to in like 2008.
2: Sure.
0: So I don't know what about that, but for some reason that's where it hits my brain.
1: I think anyone who grew up in that era of music, they've kept a small emo sliver of themselves alive all these years. So there you go.
2: I'll lean into it.
1: Maeve, thank you so much for coming back. Always great to hear the music that you bring along with you.
0: So fun every time.
2: And now people have maybe a new artist to listen to. You're required listening going into this weekend. Beth Seymour and the Lizzies.
1: There we go. And I will bring up as a little dessert that Smoko song. Let's check out what this is.
3: One, two, three, four.

I totally forgot we put the Smoko song in there at the end. That was fun. I'm really glad we did that again. Huge thanks to Maeve for giving us that mini mix and telling us all about Beth Seymour and the Lizzies. We're going to move into something totally different here. We're going to do a couple songs from Laure Billard, a French songwriter who's got some really cool rhythms to her music on her new album called Voyage Mental. Let's get into a couple here. One is going to be in French and one is going to be in English as we explore Laure Billard. This is Rocking Chair.

couple in a row from Laure Briard. That was from her album Voyage Mental. That was My 2 Hours of Sleep, English language song and a French language song. Her native tongue coming out of the south of France. That is Rocking Chair. We're going to end this week's shows with a little bit of Alex Amen. I was talking about this artist earlier this week. Feels straight out of the early 70s to a T. Really unbelievable stuff. And we're going to get into two songs from Alex, California Blues and Diamonds. You'll see what I mean.

0: One last new song from that Jalen and Ganda album that just dropped called Doctrine of Love. Hannah, What's the Matter? Ending the show. Before that, two in a row from Alex Amen, Diamonds and California Blues. Just fantastic stuff. Got a little bit of that country, a little bit of that Gordon Lightfoot songwriting, and he's going places. So great way to end the show. Tune in for Scenic Route. I'll be replaying that great Zulu Link set from Up Yonder. And right now, let's get into World Cafe.
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3: In 1979, Chuck Berry played at the first ever celebration of Black Music Month at the White House. And Philadelphia's Deanna Williams was there. She had helped make it happen. 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
4: "When I dropped out, she said, 'How are you going to make a living?' I said, 'Mom, I'm going to be on the radio.' 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
4: 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Wish he were mine."
3: Kicking off our Sense of Place Philadelphia series, Deanna Williams shares stories from her wild and inspiring life and career. 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
5: 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I'm Sterling Anderson. Glad you could join us here on this Friday afternoon. Looking at the forecast, expected to stay partly sunny here through the day today, becoming cloudy overnight tonight with a slight chance of showers. Low temperatures will be in the 40s throughout much of the area overnight tonight. Tomorrow, partly sunny, chance of showers with a slight chance of thunderstorms in the afternoon. High temperatures, mid-50s by Lake Superior, mid-60s up over the ridge. And tomorrow night, partly cloudy, slight chance of some showers in the evening, and another cooler side of things for tomorrow night as well, with a low around 39 for the Bay of Grand Marais and upper 40s tomorrow night inland. And some news from today. Two visions for the potential future of the Taconite Harbor site on Cook County's West End were presented this week to the Cook County Grand Marais Economic Development Authority. The presentation was the culmination of a six-month process that included the creation of a 15-member advisory committee, monthly meetings, and extensive information gathering focused on the future of the Taconite Harbor site. One of the visions presented focused on light industrial development, while the other outlined options to transition to mixed-use development. The Taconite Harbor site is a 172-acre property in Schroeder that was once home to a coal-fired power plant. The plant ceased operations in 2016, and decommissioning activities began in 2023. In the fall of 2024, the EDA received a $200,000 grant from the Minnesota Department of Employment and Economic Development to develop a strategic plan for the site's future transition and redevelopment. To lead that effort, the EDA hired Stantec Consulting Services. Since then, Stantec has worked with the EDA, local stakeholders, and the Taconite Harbor Advisory Committee to guide the process and develop concepts for the site. Although potential redevelopment plans have now been formulated, the property has not changed hands. Minnesota Power continues to own the former power plant site, while the adjacent land remains owned by Cleveland Cliffs. According to Stantec representatives, Minnesota Power has remained actively engaged throughout the visioning process, participating in monthly meetings and discussions with the advisory committee. Cleveland Cliffs, which retains the zoning and permits for its property and the harbor's rights and responsibilities, chose not to participate in the process. Director of Environmental and Land Management at Minnesota Power, Kurt Anderson, said they don't have any plans for the property right now and are open to the process. We have more information on the two visions that were presented to the EDA and more on the EDA meeting on our website, WTIP.org. And the Cook County Highway Department is hosting a public informational meeting next Tuesday from 5 to 7 at the Hovland Town Hall. Community members are invited to learn more about several roadway and infrastructure projects scheduled for construction this summer. Projects to be discussed include a bridge replacement at McFarland Lake, improvements along Arrowhead Trail and Chicago Bay Road, resurfacing of the western section of pavement on the North Road. During the meeting, Highway Department staff will be available to share project details, timelines, and anticipated travel impacts, as well as answer questions from the public. More information can be found from the Cook County Highway Department at 218-387-3014. That's all the news we have time for right now. I also want to mention up on our website, we do have a survey. We'd love to hear from you. We're taking a closer look at our programming schedule and want to better understand what you listen to, when you tune in, and which programs and music genres you value most here in WTIP, and where there may be opportunities to improve our service. 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That's right at WTIP.org, because WTIP, we exist because of listeners like you. Thank you for sharing your thoughts with us and for supporting community radio. All right, coming up next on the air, it is the World Cafe. Then at 4, Will Moore's back with the Scenic Route. Border Crossing with Dr. Ozzy at 5. Small Change Call-In Trivia, a.k.a. DK, asking the questions tonight at 7. And then Tyler will be your host for Boomer Jam tonight from 8 to 10.
6: Hey, this is World Cafe. I'm Raina Duris. And when I sat down to write this introduction to today's interview, I did not know where to begin. Deanna Williams has an extremely impressive resume. There's almost no part of the music industry she hasn't touched. She was a trailblazing DJ in the 70s and 80s, work that took her to Philadelphia, where she became a part of the Philadelphia international record scene with her then-husband, Kenny Gamble. With him, she was part of the group that got June nationally recognized as Black Music Month. You'll hear her tell the story of the very first Black Music Month at the White House in 1979. It is amazing. And for the past 30 years, she's helped guide and develop artists as the CEO of Influence Entertainment as a media coach, although media coach doesn't quite cover all the things she does. And she still lives in Philadelphia and seemed to me like the perfect person to talk to start off our new Sense of Place Philadelphia series. I started our chat by asking her when she realized she first wanted to be a radio DJ.
4: Well, I wanted to be a jazz musician first. I studied flute with the great jazz musician Jimmy Heath from Philadelphia, the Heath Brothers, and the father of James M. Toomey, who did Juicy Fruit, which was sampled by a zillion people. I realized I wanted to, that music was in me. And so I started studying the flute at 16. Ooh, let me tell you how bad I was. I was so bad that by the time I got to college and declared my major at City College, music, and I had to do a jazz improvisation class. You cannot be a jazz musician and not improvise.

0: because I was broke at that point. I had dropped out of college, and I told my mother, who was a college professor, I said, Mama, I'm going to be on the radio. And my mother was like, radio? We're talking early 70s. Women were not, as they are now, plentiful on the airwaves. So my mother was like, always supportive and nurturing, but doubted a little bit. You know, she was like, what?
1: The very first time you turned the mic on to talk on air, I remember how nervous I was. I remember my hand shaking when I went to press the button. And I was like, I'm gonna skip the song by accident because I'm going to hit that button twice and it's going to go to the next thing. What do you remember going through your mind the first time you opened the mic and spoke on air?
0: I wasn't nervous. Mm-hmm. I was never nervous, Raina.
1: Even when
0: I was
1: you were doing that
0: it.
1: first
0: no, ma'am.
1: Not paid gig?
0: I'll tell you when I got really nervous was my first rock radio gig. That's where I got nervous.
1: Why did that
0: WMAL? Because I grew up principally with black music, and I didn't know rock per se. I mean, I heard things here and there, but I didn't know Led Zeppelin. I didn't know that genre very well. So my first on air at WMAL FM, Washington's Best Rock, that's where I got concerned. I didn't want to say the wrong thing. And I was coming from black radio. So now here I am, an Afro-Latina woman on an ABC-owned and operated station that also didn't, you know, I didn't lose that fact, that I'm on a network-owned station doing rock radio.
1: And probably surrounded by white guys.
0: Oh, yeah. White people everywhere.
1: Yeah.
0: Okay, I see white people. And they only saw me because I was the only black person at the radio station.
1: Right. If you're just joining us, I'm speaking with Deanna Williams on World Cafe today. Let's go back to WHUR for a minute. Your handle there was Ebony Moonbeams. Mm. How did you choose that name?
0: I was walking down the street in Manhattan with a friend. Her name is Sophia De Silva. She's a great jewelry designer. And you know those searchlights that maybe they show in Hollywood where they're doing premieres of movies? I saw a searchlight, and it looked like it was shooting out of the moon. And at that time, I needed a name for my radio show and my TV show because I had a cable access TV show. And I said, everything was ebony and black. I was like, it's a moonbeam. And then I put it together and I became the embodiment of Ebony Moonbeams.
1: What does that, when you say the embodiment, what does that mean?
0: Well, think about a moonbeam.
1: Yeah.
0: Think about a sunbeam. Think about a ray of light. I'm a ray of light, and the music that I was bringing was full of light and energy, and it was black. It was ebony. So I became Ebony Moonbeams. And you know what's interesting? A pianist by the name of George Cables wrote a song after he heard my radio show, heard me as Ebony Moonbeams. And he wrote a song that has been recorded multiple times. I want to say Bobby Hutcherson, Freddie Hubbard. I mean, even to current times, the song has been recorded. So it's become a jazz standard, Ebony Moonbeams.

0: I'm Raina Duras for Sense of Place Philadelphia on World Cafe. My guest is Deanna Williams. I mean, you programmed all the music on your show.
1: I did.
0: And that must have been such a fun time to be, like, all the music you had to choose from in the 70s at that point. Could you give us an idea of what we would hear if we tuned into your show?
1: You would have heard Miles Davis on the corner, because Miles was moving into his electric period. He was moving away from, he had married Bette Davis, a great artist who did If I'm in Luck,

0: I Might Get Picked Up, and many other great songs. She introduced him to Jimi Hendrix. Miles changed his style of playing and dress and attitude. Played Gil Scott-Heron. He lived in Virginia. He was a friend. And so, and this is, we're talking about Brian Jackson and Gil Scott-Heron when they first came out.
1: Yeah.
0: All of these artists when they first were releasing. Earth, Wind, and Fire also became good chums with Maurice White and Verdeen White and that whole crew. I played Jimmy Cliff. And all of those artists came through WHUR. It was owned by Howard University, and the station still is, but yeah. It was a commercial entity. So anybody who was everybody came through WHUR.
1: I know it's impossible to choose just one, but I want to play a song now.
0: Okay.
1: Could you pick one song from that time that just brings you right back there?
0: Ooh, okay, Raina. Okay, it has to be Stevie Wonder, Golden Lady. Love that song.
1: Here's Stevie Wonder, Golden Lady on World Cafe.

0: It's World Cafe. I'm Raina Duras. Deanna Williams is a trailblazer in radio and music in the promotion of black music. She's done a lot of stuff, and she's my guest for Sense of Place Philadelphia today. You just heard Golden Lady by Stevie Wonder, an artist she played very early on in her first paying radio gig in Washington, D.C. in the 70s. You moved to Philly in 1980. Why did you make that move?
1: Well, I was living here part-time prior to that because I fell in love. Remember? Falling in love?
0: Yes, absolutely.
1: I mean, cinematic love, too, that kind of love that you see in the movies. Mm. I had it. And the gentleman that I fell in love with was a Philadelphian, a noted Philadelphian, I might add, who I met in D.C. when I was on WHUR in 1974. I was asked to present Gold Records. I believe the record was Survival, to the OJs. And along with the OJs were executives from their label, Philadelphia International Records, and the owners were there, Gamble and Huff. Mm-hmm. And I promise you, Raina, the moment I laid eyes on that man, I was like, ooh, he's fine. Ooh, wish he were mine. Mm-hmm. Yes, but I was so shy. I met him that evening, Kenny Gamble. I met him that evening, and my life has not been the same.
0: Yeah. And we're going to come back and we're going to talk a little more about that part of your life in a minute. But now that we are in Philly, I do want to ask you about your radio show in Philadelphia when you got there. For people who aren't from Philly, could you tell us about the radio station that you worked at, 105.3 WDAS?
1: I went to another heritage radio station in Philadelphia. It has been in existence, I think I heard the other day, like 70-something years. It's been around for a long time. But I started there in 1980. I was living in D.C., so I moved from D.C., where I was doing entertainment television for a show called PM Magazine. I was on camera, which was always one of the goals, and doing the rock radio show. So I stopped the rock radio show and the TV gig, and I wound up doing a show called Love's on the Menu. Mm-hmm. That was the title of the show, and I felt like that's what I was sharing with folks in the Delaware Valley. Love of community, love of people, love of places and things. And so Love's on the Menu.
0: What was it like working in Philadelphia radio at that time?
1: Exciting. Mm-hmm. Still, there were some consequential women, Louise Williams Bishop, Mary Mason. I just want to shout out and acknowledge these women because they were on the radio when I got here. So, yeah, I knew these women before I came because they were friends with Gamble. And but then, you know, Mimi Brown, also, who was on the air when I first got to WDAS. And it was wonderful, Raina. You know, I love community service. I believe that you and I, anybody on this microphone, in front of the mic, behind the mic, has an obligation to inspire and to inform. Mm-hmm. And I love doing that. I love going out. Even now, I go out and people will be, oh, I love when you were on the air. Oh, I remember that time.
0: Yeah, there's a relationship that you form with people who are listening.
1: Exactly, and I love super serving. Anytime I got an invitation to go speak at a church or a daycare, so you name it, any opportunity to connect with the people that we speak with, I value.
0: The show was called Love's on the Menu.
1: Mm-hmm.
0: If I tuned in, what am I going to hear?
1: You're going to hear beautiful, sensual, smooth music that's going to elevate you, make you just want to curl up, get with somebody, maybe just get with yourself, something to relax. It was always, but I also disseminated information. We're meeting at the church. We're going to be out doing voter registration, always. I was always doing that, those types of activities. We were the clarion voice in the black community of where to go, what to know. And I like being in that position of disseminating information.
0: That voice you're hearing is Deanna Williams, my guest today on World Cafe. I'm going to play the theme music from Love's on the Menu.
1: By Jerry Butler.
0: Yes, Love's on the Menu tonight. Mm. Before we hear it, I mean, why was this the theme? Why was this the name that
1: felt
0: right?
1: So if you hear the lyrics, Jerry Butler, who wrote this song, and it was the title of his 1976 album, Love's on the Menu. And it's setting up the mood. It's a mood song, and the lyrics are like, hey, it's 4:30, you're getting off from work. Time to chill. Let's go. Let's just get together and have a real good time. So that was the energy that I was espousing.
0: Jerry Butler, Love's on the Menu tonight from his 1976 album, Love's on the Menu.

0: That was Jerry Butler's Loves on the Menu Tonight from his 1976 album Loves on the Menu. That was the theme song to my guest Deanna Williams' radio show Loves on the Menu that she hosted in Philly in the 80s. I'm Raina Duras. Deanna Williams is my guest today on World Cafe, Sense of Place, Philadelphia. So let's go back to Kenny Gamble. Mm-hmm. He co-founded Philadelphia International Records with Leon Huff. You would have had a front row seat to all of this stuff going on. What was your involvement in it all?
1: Well, I was inspiration, support. You got to support your man. Became friends with a lot of the artists. In fact, my first visit to Philadelphia International Records was with Gene Karn. Gene Karn was my best friend, still one of my closest, dearest friends. And she was signing her deal with Gamble and Huff. And she knew that I had a crush, an affinity, an attraction, got to get you into my life, whatever. We wound up being friends. So you figure I met Gamble emceeing that concert and we just connected. We stayed in touch and we remained friends for about a year. And she knew. And now, keep in mind, Raina, there's no internet. You know what I had? I had Jet and Ebony. I had Jet and Ebony. Those were sources of information for black folks at that time, right? Those magazines. And Gene says, I think he might be married. I said, but he doesn't wear a ring. And I haven't heard him say a thing about a wife. In fact, I'd had a conversation maybe about a year out meeting Gamble where he said, you know, I'm looking for a woman that is. I'm like, how are you looking for a woman? He cannot possibly be married. Although he was married at the time. He was married but separating from his first wife, Dee Dee Sharp, who was well-known in Philadelphia as a teen star. She was signed to Cameo Parkway Records. She did Mashed Potatoes. And so I didn't know all of that until a little later. And, you know, when he informed me that he was separating, and I was like, let's go. Let's do this. Because unbeknownst to me, he was interested in me. And romantically.
0: Yeah.
1: But he never said anything until he made his move out of his marriage, which was great. Took a minute to get the divorce, but, you know, all due respect to Dee Dee Sharp Gamble. But
0: you couldn't slide into someone's DMs.
1: Was no sliding into DMs. There was no internet. I wish there was, because I could have then researched, you know, his situation a little better. But he told me. He was very open and honest with me. And then I had a decision to make. And the decision that I made was, let's go. Let's do this. Let's travel the world together. Let us explore. Let us mutually support and nurture each other.
0: And you'd be around all that music.
1: Well, let me tell you, the halls of Philadelphia International Records were incredible. There was so much electric energy and creativity. Not only did you have the owners, which was Gamble Huff, Tom Bell was the third partner, Mighty Three was the name of one of their publishing companies, but you had McFadden and Whitehead, you had Bunny Siegler, you had Dexter Wanzel, you had Cynthia Biggs, who was Dexter's songwriting partner. You had the great Linda Creed and Tom Bell were operating out of the offices of Philadelphia International. It was exhilarating because if you're a true music lover and you're around all these brilliant creatives, and then you hear the results of their creativity, Ain't No Stopping Us Now, Nights Over Egypt, The Jones Girls with Dexter Wanzel and Cynthia Biggs, all this incredible music, the OJs, just the catalog of the music. Then you had Teddy Pendergrass, the emergence of a black superstar who did for only women only concerts. He was the first artist, to my knowledge, to do that. So yeah, being around all of these people was life altering. And it wasn't, I was young, I was in my 20s, but it wasn't lost on me that something magnificent was coming out of Philadelphia. And it was to the world.
0: I'm talking to Deanna Williams. In a minute, she'll reflect on why Philadelphia had that sort of special thing happening, why it had such a wealth of talent. That's next on World Cafe.
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0: Welcome back to World Cafe. I'm Raina Duris. For Sense of Place Philadelphia today, I'm joined by Deanna Williams. She's been an integral part of the Philly music scene, but her influence has been felt nationally and internationally. Just before the break, we were talking about Philadelphia International Records and the buzz of creativity that surrounded it in the 70s. Why do you think that energy was in Philadelphia specifically?
1: I've asked that question of the Philadelphians. I was like, is it in the Schuylkill? Is it in the water that's coming out the spigot? What is it? But then when you think about it, Raina, different geographic regions offer different sounds and vibes and energies. Memphis had a sound, Stax Records, Motown, Detroit, Berry Gordy, and what happened there. There was a West Coast sound with later Solar Records and Dick Griffey. So every region offers different things, but I'm biased. And I will say that what has come out of our city, out of the city of brotherly love and sisterly affection, is pretty impactful. From our Philadelphia orchestra, Grammy-winning orchestra, to Bobby Rydell and all of that. Let's not forget Dick Clark, an American Bandstand, West Philadelphia. The first nationally televised music dance show occurred here. Dick Clark started his big radio career here in Philadelphia. So much has transpired out of our city. All due respect to the other regions, but not like what has happened here in Philadelphia.
0: Even that slogan, the city of brotherly love and sisterly affection.
1: Well, I had the distinction of adding the sisterly affection, I don't want to say legally, but it's always we're known as the city of brotherly love. Mm-hmm. But I was like, wait, hold up. You got Raina. You got me. You got tons of women who are contributing to the cultural landscape of what we are, who we are. So I went to Mayor Nutter some years ago, and I was like, let's fix this.
0: On World Cafe for Sense of Place Philadelphia, I'm talking to Deanna Williams today. Would you tell us about a song that you associate with that time and place, a song that you associate personally with the sound of Philadelphia?
1: TSOP, The Sound of Philadelphia, is a song by MFSB that I would run into my house as a young girl to watch Soul Train with Don Cornelius and to see the latest dances. Let's get it on. It's time to get down. Ooh, ooh, ooh, doo, doo, doo. I mean, you know, but Soul Train, a show that went on for several decades with that theme song. That's one of my favorite Sound of Philadelphia songs, and I have so many more.
0: Well, didn't the OJs have a song that was inspired by you?
1: Well, I am told that I am darling, darling baby, sweet and tender love. I receive it.
0: The OJs, darling, darling baby, sweet and tender love on World Cafe.

0: You just heard Darlin' Darlin' Baby, Sweet and Tender Love from the OJs on World Cafe, a song that was written about my guest today, Deanna Williams. You're listening to World Cafe, Sense of Place, Philadelphia. I'm Raina Duras. You became a member of the Black Music Association when you were living in Philly, correct? And Kenny Gamble founded it in 1978. What was the focus of the Black Music Association?
1: The focus of the Black Music Association was to galvanize members of the Black music industry. We had a campaign called Black Music is Green, because even at that time, Black music was generating lots of money, lots and lots and lots of money. So, yeah.
0: Where did the idea for Black Music Month come from?
1: Well, Gamble went to Nashville, and he was impressed with what the Country Music Association was doing, the CMAs, who are still in existence, very smart, very, you know, brilliantly carved out a city and named it Music City. So there is a whole economy that's based on country music, principally. Although I want people to understand, which is something I didn't learn until way later, that gospel was huge. The Fisk Jubilee Singers were the first international superstars out of the United States, all over the world. And they traveled to Europe for performances in front of the royal courts to raise money for Fisk University. So gospel big in Nashville, also R&B. Jimi Hendrix spent time in Nashville. So, you know, when people, when I say Nashville is the home of the National Museum of African American Music, they're like, how did it get to Nashville? Why not Philly? Why not Motown? Why not? It's a long story, but Black music, very big, and country music made, created by country Black artists. It was more than Charlie Pride. There was DeForest Bailey, who was the first Black artist to perform at the Grand Ole Opry. So, yeah, Gamble was impressed. He said, let's organize, strengthen numbers, better rates for distribution of their product, all manner of things. He was then, as he remains, focused on the economics of Black culture.
0: Right.
1: And so that was the key focus for the Black Music Association.
0: How did you go about actually getting official recognition for a month?
1: Yeah, that began with the Godfather. He's known as the Godfather in the music industry, Clarence Avant. He is physically not with us anymore, but he had a relationship with the Carter administration. And we had heard that they had had a big event honoring the Country Music Association. So Gamble and the leadership were like, well, let's go to the White House. Clarence Avant called, made it happen. And on June 7th, 1979, on the South Lawn of the White House, President Jimmy Carter and his beautiful wife, Rosalynn, and their daughter, Amy, hosted executives and professionals. And that was the first Black Music Month event declared by President Jimmy Carter.
0: And there were a bunch of performances, too. Could you take us there? Could you tell us what you remember from that day, what it felt like to be there?
1: Yeah, I felt very excited. I was with my man, in love. We at the White House. We're at the White House. I don't care what anybody says. It's high cotton when you go someplace like the White House. I mean, it's just a prestigious, historic. And it represents democracy. It's everything that's good about America.
0: Well, we're going to hear the song that Chuck Berry performed at Black Music Month kickoff at the White House in a second. Maybe you could describe for us what that performance was like.
1: Well, for those who have never seen Chuck Berry live, may I encourage you to go to YouTube. He is one of the pioneering fathers of rock music, along with Bo Diddley, Sister Rosetta Tharpe, Fats Domino, and he did the duck walk, and he was just an incredible performer. So here I am, really a young woman, but knowledgeable about Black music. I've already been on the radio for several years, and here is Chuck Berry. I mean, first of all, I was gassed up to meet him. I knew even at that point that I was meeting someone great. He had on this white suit, and he, when he first got on the stage, he thanked the president and Mrs. Carter and expressed what an honor it was for him. And you could feel the sincerity in his words. And here's a guy who was already a big superstar at that point. But yeah, we're at the White House performing for the president. And I might add this as well. I sat with the president. They had picnic tables. And I was sitting at the table with the president and his wife.
0: Oh, wow.
1: They later got down on the grass. I wasn't doing that because I had on my little pretty dress. I was not sitting on the grass. I don't care. And the White House official photograph that I got signed by president hangs on my wall in my office to this day.
0: That's beautiful. Yeah. I'm going to play a clip of that performance from Chuck Berry. Here he is doing Roll Over Beethoven on World Cafe.

0: On World Cafe, Chuck Berry performing Roll Over Beethoven at the White House on June 7th, 1979 for the celebration of the first Black Music Month. I'm Raina Duras. I'm talking to Deanna Williams today. She was there, and she is here right now for Sense of Place, Philadelphia. We've talked about just a few of the many, many things that you've done in your life and career. I want to fast forward a bit to today. You are the CEO of Influence Entertainment. Could you give us some insight into what you do in that role?
1: I do many things. It's a media company, and we are 30 years young. It's mind-blowing, okay? But 30 years I've been in business as an entrepreneur, not always the easiest path to take, but a rewarding one nonetheless. I am my own boss, and I like that. I do principally media coaching and artist development. However, we also do live event producing. Last year, I was the director of talent for the Wawa Welcome America Festival.
0: Could you give us an idea of some of the artists that you've worked with as a media coach?
1: I have worked with T.I., one of my favorites. Worked with him for 8 years while he was in and out of jail. And books, movies, and records. I would go with him sometimes to L.A. or wherever, and we would sit, lock down, talk about what was being discussed, develop the prime talking messages. I worked with Neo, Rihanna on her first project, Justin Bieber on his very first album. So what do? I teach them the mechanics of engagement with other human beings. It is one of my gifts and strengths that God has given me. And so I impart to my clients, oftentimes when artists are brand new, they don't know how to walk in a room. They don't know how to connect with their audience. They don't even know. They're very talented, many of them, but they don't know how to sit and have a conversation about that which they created.
0: Sure.
1: That's where I come in. And I help them develop what to say, how to say it, and more.
0: I mean, obviously, it is your business. You get paid for it. But on a personal level, what do you get out of the work that you do?
1: It's very rich. I get a lot of wealth, especially when I'm able to sit and see, read something that they have done. And it just, I will reach back oftentimes to my clients and say, ooh, you did that. You really, I learn more about you. And typically, I know a lot about the artist because I do a deep dive. I get the information from the publicist. I get the new music. I get to live in it. I get to, you know, really just get to know them a little better. And usually when I start working with an artist or a client, we sit just like you and I are sitting now. And I'm like, okay, tell me about you. Now, I've done a lot of research, so I know a lot. But I'm like I don't know anything.
0: Yeah.
1: And then we go from there.
0: My guest is Deanna Williams on World Cafe. We're going to come back and talk a little more in a minute, but I'm going to play a song now from actually two artists that you've worked with. It's T.I., Live Your Life, featuring

0: I'm Raina Duras for Sense of Place Philadelphia on World Cafe. My guest is Deanna Williams. She coached T.I., who you just heard in that song, Live Your Life, featuring Rihanna. Deanna Williams is a woman who's had an impact on so many aspects of the music industry. And you do so many things. You work with artists, and lots of other people. You work with the National Museum of African American Music in Nashville. You do still live here in Philadelphia. We talked earlier about that energy that comes out of Philadelphia. Why have you chosen to stay here in Philly? Because I'm sure you've had opportunities to move other places.
1: I actually did. I moved in the late 80s to Washington, back to Washington, D.C., because Kathy Hughes, who owns Urban One, was buying her first FM station. And she said, I want you to be my program director. Now, I never had aspirations to be a PD. Never. And was probably one of the worst jobs I ever had, being a PD and a manager, a personal manager to an artist. So I moved back very quickly. This is my community. I've come to love. When I first came to Philly, I had a hard time because I wasn't from here. And people typically, it's, where did you go to high school? Where are you from? And when I had to answer those questions, they were like, oh. Well, first of all, they were like, you don't dress like us. You don't talk like us. You're not of us, but you have one of our men. I'm like, okay, don't hate. Okay. But once I got on the radio, things changed radically. Then I became the familiar voice. Then I became part of the family. I became the drive to drop off the kids to school. I became a member of people's routines
0: and lives.
1: Yes. Yeah. Then things changed radically for me, and that was fine. So I have come to love this city. I live in North Philly, not far from where I graduated from Temple University. I was a college dropout, but I went back 20 years later. It took me 20 years to get my degree, which I gave to my mother. I had to beg her to give it back to me after about 5 years. I was like, Mama, can I have my degree like at my house, please?
0: She was just so excited.
1: So proud and so excited proud. That I finally, because she was like, when I dropped out, she's like, how are you going to make a living? I said, Mom, I'm going to be on the radio. And she was like, girl, what? I was like, watch. And when I did get my job in New York, because I then went to New York after I left D.C., I was making more money than my college professor mother and my father. And then I was like, Mama, are you good now? Yeah. And my parents could listen to me on the radio every day.
0: Isn't that the nicest thing?
1: Yes.
0: They can be with you.
1: Yes.
0: If you're not physically there.
1: Yeah.
0: Yeah.
1: Yeah.
0: My guest is Deanna Williams on World Cafe. Black Music Month is still celebrated every year. Mm-hmm. You're still a big part of it. How do you carry on that celebration and that tradition now?
1: Well, because I'm passionate about the culture and the music, I know a lot of the people who make the music. I mean, Stevie Wonder called me the other night. I mean, he's a friend. I met him when I was 17. We're childhood friends. So he called me the other night because his wife and his children were stuck in Philly and couldn't get a hotel. So I was like, they can come to my house.
0: Stevie Wonder couldn't get a hotel.
1: It was late. The flight was canceled, okay. I guess. He wasn't with them. He was someplace else, but his wife and his daughters were going through Philly. And I was like, oh, okay, well, I was like, they can come here.
0: When you look back at 1979, when Black Music Month officially started, and you compare it to now, and you look at the world we're in 2026, how have the goals changed? How has the work changed, or has it?
1: The work has changed, and there's more need for the work more now than ever before. This will be the 47th celebration of June Black Music Month. I might add that when President Jimmy Carter declared it that day on the South Lawn, the only thing he didn't do was sign a presidential proclamation. And how did we find that out? Many years later, around 2000, I wrote President Clinton and asked him to host a similar reception as Jimmy Carter had done. And the White House came back and said, okay, it's in the archives. We see it. And yes, we see that President Carter said June is Black Music Month. Get us some legislation, proclamation, language from Congress. Come back to us. And President Clinton will sign a presidential proclamation. Every president after will do the same. Took me a few years lobbying. I knew nothing about lobbying.
0: And so now it is like official, signed in.
1: Every president issues a proclamation. I didn't get one last year, though. I got one first term. I didn't get one. And normally they send me the proclamations.
0: Right.
1: And we have events.
0: Yeah.
1: Black Music Month events. The last one I attended was with President Biden. And I want to tell you, girl, talk about a moment, Raina. President Biden is on the podium and he says, it is Black Music Month. And Juneteenth is in Black Music Month. Oh, man, look, see the chill bumps? I still have them. It was a moment. And mainly because for the 8 years that President Obama was in office, he changed the name to African American Music Appreciation Month.
0: Right.
1: And for 8 years, I petitioned to change it back to what Kenny Gamble, Ed Wright, myself, and members of the Black Music Association called it.
0: Yeah.
1: Black Music Month. Thank you, President Biden, forever. It's American music. You know, I'm saying Black. It's American music made by Black people. But it's something that we should all as Americans be proud of.
0: This is going to air on Juneteenth, this interview. And I know on the 25th of June at the Dell Music Center, it's the Black Music Month celebrations. And we're going to close
1: Eve
0: out today by playing some Eve. She's a Philadelphian herself. You curate that event.
1: Yes.
0: Is that correct?
1: I'm not curating this year's event, but I am partly involved in Eve, why she's going to be there.
0: So tell us why. Why did you?
1: Well, we approached her a couple of years ago when I was still working with Welcome America. And, you know, it's her home. So, and she lives overseas. So what a pleasure to be able to come back.
0: Here's Eve. Let me blow your mind.

0: You just heard Eve, Let Me Blow Your Mind, who's headlining the celebration of Black Music Month in Philadelphia this year for World Cafe for Sense of Place Philadelphia. I've been speaking with Deanna Williams. Thank you so much for being here.
1: Thank you, Raina.
0: I'm Raina Durres, back in a moment with more World Cafe.
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0: Before that quick break here on World Cafe, I was talking to Deanna Williams, just an incredible person, someone who walks into the room and changes the molecules in it. 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

0: Dexter Wenzel with Life on Mars from the Philadelphia International Records label. Thank you again to Deanna Williams for being my guest today on this first installment of our Sense of Place Philadelphia series. 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We produce this show at WXPN at the University of Pennsylvania in Philadelphia. I'm Raina Duris. 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
0: Detroit had Motown, Memphis had Stax, and Philly had Philadelphia International Records. In the 70s, Philadelphia's brand of soul took over the airwaves with artists like the Stylistics, the OJs, and Harold Melvin and the Blue Notes. The label was founded by producer team Kenny Gamble and Leon Huff, who were later joined by arranger Tom Bell. Coming up, you will hear Kenny Gamble and others talk about creating the Philadelphia sound.
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0: And he talks about this Philadelphia International Records track you're hearing right now, Love Train by the OJs.
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4: 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I'm Sterling Anderson. Glad you could join us here on this Friday afternoon. Looking at the forecast, expected to stay partly sunny here through the day today, becoming cloudy overnight tonight with a slight chance of showers. Low temperatures will be in the 40s throughout much of the area overnight tonight. Tomorrow, partly sunny, chance of showers with a slight chance of thunderstorms in the afternoon. High temperatures, mid-50s by Lake Superior, mid-60s up over the ridge. And tomorrow night, partly cloudy, slight chance of some showers in the evening. And another cooler side of things for tomorrow night as well, with a low around 39 for the Bay of Grand Marais and upper 40s tomorrow night inland. And some news from today. Two visions for the potential future of the Taconite Harbor site on Cook County's West End were presented this week to the Cook County Grand Marais Economic Development Authority. The presentation was the culmination of a six-month process that included the creation of a 15-member advisory committee, monthly meetings, and extensive information gathering focused on the future of the Taconite Harbor site. One of the visions presented focused on light industrial development, while the other outlined options to transition to mixed-use development. The Taconite Harbor site is a 172-acre property in Schroeder that was once home to a coal-fired power plant. The plant ceased operations in 2016, and decommissioning activities began in 2023. In the fall of 2024, the EDA received a $200,000 grant from the Minnesota Department of Employment and Economic Development to develop a strategic plan for the site's future transition and redevelopment. To lead that effort, the EDA hired Stantec Consulting Services. Since then, StanTech has worked with the EDA, local stakeholders, and the Taconite Harbor Advisory Committee to guide the process and develop concepts for the site. Although potential redevelopment plans have now been formulated, the property has not changed hands. Minnesota Power continues to own the former power plant site, while the adjacent land remains owned by Cleveland Cliffs. According to StanTech representatives, Minnesota Power has remained actively engaged throughout the visioning process, participating in monthly meetings and discussions with the advisory committee. Cleveland Cliffs, which retains the zoning and permits for its property and the harbor's rights and responsibilities, chose not to participate in the process. Director of Environmental and Land Management at Minnesota Power, Kurt Anderson, said they don't have any plans for the property right now and are open to the process. We have more information on the two visions that were presented to the EDA and more on the EDA meeting on our website, WTIP.org. And the Cook County Highway Department is hosting a public informational meeting next Tuesday from 5 to 7 at the Hovland Town Hall. Community members are invited to learn more about several roadway and infrastructure projects scheduled for construction this summer. Projects to be discussed include a bridge replacement at McFarland Lake, improvements along Arrowhead Trail and Chicago Bay Road, resurfacing of the western section of pavement on the North Road. During the meeting, Highway Department staff will be available to share project details, timelines, and anticipated travel impacts, as well as answer questions from the public. More information can be found from the Cook County Highway Department at 218-387-3014. That's all the news we have time for right now. I also want to mention up on our website, we do have a survey. We'd love to hear from you. We're taking a closer look at our programming schedule and want to better understand what you listen to, when you tune in, and which programs and music genres you value most here in WTIP, and where there may be opportunities to improve our service. 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That's right at WTIP.org, because WTIP, we exist because of listeners like you. Thank you for sharing your thoughts with us and for supporting community radio. All right, coming up next on the air, it is the World Cafe. Then at 4, Will Moore's back with the Scenic Route. Border Crossing with Dr. Ozzy at 5. Small Change Call-In Trivia, a.k.a. and DK, asking the questions tonight at 7. And then Tyler will be your host for Boomer Jam tonight from 8 to 10.
0: I'm Raina Duras. This is World Cafe. And today, as we get rolling on our new Sense of Place Philadelphia series, I'm pulling out a vintage episode from 2005 when original cafe host David Dye explored the rise of Philly soul. Enjoy.
5: Today in the World Cafe, we present the story of the Sound of Philadelphia. John Jackson, author of A House on Fire, The Rise and Fall of Philly Soul, details the creation, rise, and eventual demise of Philadelphia International Records, the label that dominated the soul and pop airwaves in the 70s. Producer and songwriter Kenny Gamble, who started the label with partner Leon Huff, will reflect on his place and the labels in music history. And producer and arranger Tom Bell, a childhood friend and collaborator of Kenny Gamble, will talk about his part in crafting one of the lasting sounds of that era. In part, the rise of the Philly soul sound was inspired by other famous regional soul labels of the 60s. Berry Gordy's Detroit-based Motown Records, and the Memphis-based purveyor of Southern Soul, Stax Records. Kenny Gamble explains.
6: I think that the Philly sound is basically a marketing tool, because it's like the Motown sound. They had the Memphis sound, so we said, well, let's create the Philly sound, you know? Mm-hmm. And the Philly sound pretty much was, from a musical standpoint, was really some wonderful musicians like Vince Montana, who played the vibes, Huff, who played most of the keyboards on many things. Tommy Bell used to play the organ, and he was a great keyboard player also. Philly sound was like a gospel blues rhythm sound with jazz overtones. So we would take the octaves on the guitar and put them in harmony sometimes with the vibes and the piano. So you get like a George Shearing kind of middle there with the funky rhythm underneath. And then with the strings and horns, we had some wonderful violin players. And with Tommy Bell and Bobby Martin as the basic arrangers that we had, and Jack Faith, who was excellent arrangers, it was like a symphonic sound with the strings and horns. So you had classical, jazz, and blues and gospel guts like at the bottom of it with the wonderful, exciting artists that we had and the songs, which were so... they were meticulous. These songs were not just regular songs. These songs were really, they went through the fire in order to get on a session.
5: But how did it all start? Author John Jackson details what originally drove Kenny Gamble to get involved in music.
7: Kenny actually wanted to be a singer. That was the first strong desire that he seems to have had since he was a child. He wanted to sing. He wanted to be a singer. And that desire led to everything else. And, of course, we're talking about a time period of the late 1950s and early 1960s, and we're dealing with the racial climate in America.

0: being Tom Bell and Kenny Gamble went their separate ways.
1: Although they were friends, they kind of drifted apart musically after that, and Kenny needed a partner because as much as Tommy was a musical genius and could play 19 instruments and write musical scores, Kenny couldn't write a note. He could play maybe three chords on a guitar, but he did everything by ear. So Kenny needed someone with a musical training to work with, and that's how he teamed up with Leon Huff, which happened in the early 1960s. Leon Huff was a session piano player who worked in Philadelphia and New York on many, many records. And so that's how Gamble and Huff got together. And they, of course, eventually formed Philadelphia International Records. Tommy remained kind of independent. He was never a part of Philadelphia International Records. He was kind of like an independent producer. And what he did do with Gamble and Huff was eventually combine their huge song publishing resources, and they called it Mighty Three Music. So they did work together in that way. But basically, it was Gamble and Huff producing together and Tommy Bell producing on his own.
0: Leon Huff, Kenny Gamble, and Tom Bell saw the ascendancy of the civil rights movement as they started their careers.
1: I think Philadelphia is caught up in that, and there was a great deal of racial antagonism in the city at that time and during that era. I think Gamble and Huff particularly used that that tension to and incorporated it in their music. It came out in a lot of the music of the OJs, that edginess, that kind of hard edginess that you hear in most of their up-tempo music, like Backstabbers.

0: Kenny Gamble was always socially oriented, and he used the music to promote a lot of his ideas of black pride and black independence. Kenny used that more so than Tom Bell did. But I think the music of Philadelphia International became linked to the early 1970s when the black pride had been established, and white society was kind of looking at black society and accepting it more so. It's evident in the pop culture media at the time, the early 1970s, on television. A lot of black people who had not had success before suddenly were very popular, and shows like All in the Family came on and dealt with racial issues, and the Jeffersons came out of that. And so the music was closely linked to what was going on in American society at the time, I think, and the fact that Philadelphia International got established at all by a giant white record company indicates that blacks were being regarded more seriously within the culture than they had been previous to that time.
1: Eventually, Gamble and Huff made a deal with Columbia Records to create the now famous Philadelphia International Records label. But before that, they had several hits working as producers for other labels like Atlantic and Chess. One of the most successful of these early songs was the Soul Survivors' Expressway to Your Heart.
0: The Soul Survivors were a white street group in Philadelphia who had never made a record, but they had a tremendous following, a live following. And Gamble and Huff saw this, and they knew because of this live following that there was something to the group. At the time, a new expressway, a federal highway, had just been cut through the heart of Philadelphia, and it was a hot topic of conversation. Gamble and Huff came up with a song called Expressway to Your Heart, and they brought the Soul Survivors into the studio, and they cut the record, and lo and behold, it became a national hit. I'm not sure if it sold a million records, but it was a national hit, and that was the song that put Gamble and Huff on the musical horizon, and not only drew the attention of others in the music industry, it also proved to themselves that, hey, we might be better than we thought we were. We might be able to do a lot more than we ever dreamed that we could do. So Expressway to Your Heart really started the whole thing for Gamble and Huff.

0: Expressway to Your Heart by the Soul Survivors, one of Gamble and Huff's early hits, released in 1967. That song, among others, helped convince the talented duo to push themselves further in the business.
1: What happened was, as the hits started to pile up, Gamble and Huff realized they had more talent than capital, and they couldn't really promote their recordings on their own label and do the recordings justice. They needed money, and just as important as the money, they needed distribution, which, of course, in the record industry is critical. And so they needed a record label, a big company.
0: Columbia, a well-established record company, seemed like the place for Gamble and Huff to go to.
1: Here you had Gamble and Huff, who needed a giant record company that could distribute their records. And you had Columbia Records, who was looking for a way to get into black popular music. So it was kind of a mutual thing for both parties. Ironically, Columbia didn't want to form a label for Gamble and Huff. They wanted to hire Gamble and Huff as black producers and just have Gamble and Huff come and work for them. And of course, Gamble and Huff said, no way. We want our own label. That's the only way that we're going to make this deal happen. You have to give us our own label, and then we will work with that through you. And that's how Philadelphia International came about. Columbia was reluctant to do it, but Gamble and Huff demanded it. And in 1970, Philadelphia International Records was formed. And of course, we know it went on to become the most successful label of the early black label of the early 1970s. It even for a while was more prominent than Berry Gordy's Motown at that time.
0: The Detroit-based Motown label saw the height of their success in the 1960s with artists like Stevie Wonder, Marvin Gaye, The Temptations, and Diana Ross and the Supremes. Kenny Gamble.
2: I think that Motown was like our model. And the Philly sound, the Motown sound, you know, we made records, good records, and we were conscious of the marketplace.
3: Mm-hmm.
2: And I think our music was for every, music is universal. So,
3: right.
2: you know, and so we really didn't have to worry about whether it was, because black people, white people, that's society is all involved in all that old mess. You know, the people, everyday humans, people, are not really interested in that. They're interested in what is quality, what's good, and if you treat me right, I'll treat you right. In fact, like rap music, I mean, everybody down rap music in the beginning, oh, it's this, it's that, whatever. But that's what the people want, rap music. You know, the kids, that's their music. So you just have to follow your own niche and make whatever your point is and make it valuable and make it a win-win situation for everybody.
0: While Motown Records had its Hitsville, USA recording studio, Philadelphia International Records had Sigma Sound. And just as the Funk Brothers served as studio musicians for Motown, the group MFSB breathed life into the Philly sound.
1: Well, the studio where it happened was called Sigma Sound, and that became a very integral part of the sound of Philadelphia itself. And most of the records cut in Philadelphia in the 1970s were done at Sigma Sound. The studio was that big. You had to book months in advance in the 1970s to even get near that studio. And the studio itself was new. It was run by a man who was a musical whiz, and he put the thing together by himself. And it was cutting-edge technology. The musicians collectively became to be known as MFSB, mother, father, sister, brother. And they were literally the best studio musicians in Philadelphia. Kenny Gamble needed MFSB because of his lack of musical ability. What would happen was Kenny, being a singer, if he got an idea, he would go in the studio with these guys and he would say, okay, this is what I want. And he would sing to them. He wouldn't write it down. He couldn't write music. He would sing something and they would sit there with their instruments and noodle around and get a riff or something. And Kenny would go, no, yeah. Okay, keep that. Don't use that. And they would work in the studio that way and literally build a song. And that's how most of the music for those Philadelphia International hits was created. It was all extemporaneous at the moment. They went in and they didn't know what they were going to do. And with Gamble singing what he had in his head and the musicians interpreting it until they got what Gamble wanted. That's how things were put together.
0: Though their creative contribution was better recognized than Motown's Funk Brothers, Philly's MFSB would eventually become dissatisfied with what they received for their talents.
1: All of the names, unlike Berry Gordy and Motown, all of those MFSB players were listed on the record albums. If you take an old Philadelphia International album, every musician is listed on there. So they, in a way, these people were getting more recognition than studio musicians ever got before. However, as they sat day after day and helped create some of the music that was put on record, when the records came out, their names were listed on the album covers, but they were not listed as writers of the music. And for some songs, they created probably as much of the music as maybe Gamble and Huff did, and yet they got no credit and, of course, no writing royalties. And over a period of time, as Gamble and Huff and Philly International got bigger and bigger, these guys grew frustrated because they weren't making the big bucks as they saw that Gamble and Huff were making. This situation reached a point where a core of those musicians said, finally, we're not going to do this anymore. You're not cutting us in on the songwriting. We're helping you write the songs, and we're not going to work for you anymore. The core of those musicians actually in the mid-1970s walked away from Gamble and Huff and kind of went on their own. And Gamble and Huff, to their credit, went out and recruited a whole new group of MFSB players in the mid-70s, and they kind of never lost stride in doing so.
0: To hear the MFSB sound in its prime, here is the OJ's 1973 release For the Love of Money. Many of the MFSB musicians felt that this was more their instrumental than an OJ song.

0: For the Love of Money by the OJs. As one of the most popular and influential Philly soul groups, they were part of what made Philly International Records great. Kenny Gamble.
1: The OJs, I mean, they were, and they still are, I mean, probably the inspiration to Gamble and Huff. I mean, the OJs really, you can't take a bad song to the OJs. The OJs are some of the greatest vocalists that they are. So we had to, I mean, it was a challenge for us to write for the OJs and for all of the artists, Teddy Pendergrass and Wilson Pickett and all the people that we work with. These were natural born singers. And so they had tremendous ability, and we had to bring that out in them. And the only way we could bring that out was to really try to write songs that that came from the heart.
0: Kenny Gamble would labor over lyrics in an effort to create songs that expressed a genuine emotion. He explains how he came up with Billy Paul's 1972 hit, Me and Mrs. Jones.
1: At the Schubert Building, there was a place called Boots. It was a little bar downstairs, restaurant, cafe. And I used to go down there every day just about, you know, get something to eat or get something to drink or whatever. And just sit down and talk to the, as a break, talk to the barmaid down there. And we had a good relationship because we were right upstairs. But every day I used to notice this little gentleman, well-dressed gentleman. He used to come in and sit in the same booth. And then maybe a few minutes later, this young, beautiful girl used to come in and they sit there and talk. And so one day I told, and they would play, they go to the jukebox and she would play these songs and so forth. And so one day I went down and I said, this guy looks like he's a judge or something like that, you know. And something popped in my head. I said, that's Mrs. Jones. Well, I mean, Mrs. Jones is just anybody, you know what I mean? It's like, and Huff was there. I said, Huff, let's write a song called Me and Mrs. Jones. And so we wrote that song based on that experience. And it's pretty much about relationships. And why so many people can relate to it is because that's pretty much what a lot of people are doing. It's not the best thing to do, but it's what a lot of people do in this country. They have these secret relationships. And so it has a happy ending.

0: Me and Mrs. Jones by Billy Paul. We'll be back in a moment with more of the story of Philadelphia International Records. Tom Bell looks at his major weakness and explains what he brought to Philadelphia International Records when he teamed up with his old collaborator and friend, Kenny Gamble. That's in a moment on The World Cafe.
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2: 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We are revisiting a 2005 special today with former World Cafe host David Dye about the Philadelphia sound as part of our Sense of Place Philadelphia series.
0: As we continue the story of the rise of Philly's soul, we look at what happened when Tom Bell started working with Gamble and Huff's label, Philadelphia International Records. While Bell was working as a producer for the Philly Groove label in the late 60s, he helped create Delphonic's classics like Didn't I Blow Your Mind This Time and La La Means I Love You. Known for his beautiful arrangements, Bell may have surprised some when he started out at Philadelphia International. Unlike Kenny Gamble, he rarely sang out parts to the musicians.
3: When Tom Bell went into the studio, every note, literally every note that he wanted played was written down on the music. He would walk into the studio, he would hand each musician the sheet of paper, and that was what they were to play, and that was the only thing they were to play. Heaven help them if they dared play a note that Tommy Bell had not written on paper. He had everything planned out before he went into the studio, and there's an anecdote that was told to me about Earl Young, the famous drummer who went on to star with the Tramps in the disco era. Earl was the drummer, and he had heard Tommy Bell's reputation about being a stickler for notes and how you had to stick to the script. And they were in the middle of a song, and a fly that was in the studio landed on Earl Young's paper, and they said Earl Young played the fly as a note that written on the paper when he got to it. That's how he was much he was concentrating on playing the notes that were written down. But Gamble and Huff and Tom Bell could not be further apart in the way that the music was constructed. And yet, when you listen to the recordings from both, you can't really tell that there was that much of a difference in the recording process.
0: While he was well respected for his many talents, Tom Bell had at least one glaring weakness. He explains what he struggled with during the course of his career.
4: Lyrics don't interest me one bit. I do. I take it. I'm always one. I like people to do what is natural to them. See, I've tried. It took too long and make you sweat too hard for it to come out like nothing. Those lyrics were nasty. They was terrible. They were ugly. Somebody heard those lyrics, they'd look at me and say, oh, yeah, okay, man. See, so if you know, you have to tell the truth about yourself now. Let's not play games here with yourself. Fool the world. Don't fool yourself. You know what sounds right and what doesn't. Don't force stuff on people that you know. It stinks. And that's the kind of lyric I would write. I'm not a lyricist. No way. But I'll tell you what. I'll let you know when it's right. That I can do. I don't know how to do it though.
0: So to make many of his classic recordings, Bell worked with lyricist Linda Creed.
3: Linda Creed, I don't think she was born in Philadelphia, but she lived in Philadelphia, and she was an aspiring songwriter. She actually wrote poetry, and Tom Bell was a musical genius when it came to instruments. But Tom Bell was not a lyricist, and so he wrote the music, and he needed a lyricist. Most of the Creed Bell, the big hits, came with the stylistics. Instead of having Linda Creed sit around while Tom Bell came up with the music, he would put the music together and give it, and then she would take it home and work from home sometimes. Tom didn't know what she was writing until it was finished. Between the two of them, that's how they constructed most of their songs.

0: Betcha by Golly Wow by The Stylistics. Lyricist Linda Creed worked with producer and arranger Tom Bell to create that song. While Bell struggled with lyrics, Kenny Gamble enjoyed having the outlet they provided. Sometimes Gamble used lyrics to express his feelings about what he saw around him in the 1970s, like in the song Let's Clean Up the Ghetto.
1: The lyrics that I wrote pretty much were from everyday life. You know, like Clean Up the Ghetto and Give the People What They Want. These songs are basically things that I saw in the world. I mean, the world is got every conceivable good in it and every conceivable evil in it. And you have to pretty much, you know, pull from it and extract from it and try to get the best quality of life that you can. So Clean Up the Ghetto was a song that had to do with, it was not only a song, but it was a program where all over the country, I used to travel all over the country, and every city that I would go into, me and Huff, and whether we were promoting records or at a BMA seminar or something, whatever, you know, I would always get a car and get somebody to drive me to the African-American communities just to see what was happening all over the country. And what I found out is that it's not just here in Philadelphia. This is not an isolated case. That all over the country, that the black communities in America are devastated. And I used to think about it all the time. And I said, well, I said, this shouldn't be. I don't think, not in America. I mean, it doesn't have to be. And so the ghetto in this particular song, if you read the liner notes on it, is not really a place, although it is a place.
2: Mm-hmm.
1: But it's a state of mind.

You know, I was in New York City a few months ago, and the garbage and the trash men were on strike. I'm talking about the maintenance people for the city. What they were trying to do was they were trying to get a little more money, you know, get a little raise in pay. But at that particular time, the city was broke. They were about ready to declare default. I tell you, the garbage in some places was stacked up 2-3 stories high. At night, boy, at night it wasn't even safe to walk the street, you see, because the rats

be as far as cleanliness, you know, and safety. We got to get together and do it for ourselves. That's the only way it's going to be done. And you know what I'm talking about? Let me tell you what I mean.

0: Although Gamble used the music to express social concerns, he was also known for his focus on the bottom line. Author John Jackson.
1: The owner of Sigma Sound, which played such an important part in the Philadelphia Sound, was a fellow named Joe Tarsia, and he was a white man. And he probably summed up best the racial feelings that ran throughout Philadelphia International. And he said to me, Kenny Gamble never thought about black or white. Kenny Gamble was interested in green. And Kenny Gamble never let race determine any of the talent that he used in any facet of Philadelphia International.
0: Another classic O.J.'s song, Love Train, expressed Kenny Gamble's desire for all types of people to work together. He explains what Love Train means to him.
2: This song represents really what the sound of Philadelphia really is all about and what Universal Companies is all about. Everything that we're trying to do is that people coming together and being able to live together, tolerate each other, respect one another. We got such a great opportunity. We got such a great life. And so Love Train has all of these different nations, talking about all these places, how people can get together and work as a unit.

0: Love Train by the OJs. While Gamble felt at ease expressing himself on more controversial topics, Bell preferred to stay away from certain areas in his songs.
1: Kenny Gamble was probably the one who didn't stay away from social topics, but Tom Bell was interested in the music more so than anything else, and he didn't want anything to hold the music back, and so there were certain topics that he really didn't want to get into musically, and one of those topics was religion. And when he wrote, he and Linda Creed wrote together, of course, and Linda Creed had written a song called You Make Me Feel Brand New, and she started to play it, and she got to the line about God bless you, and Tommy Bell exploded, and whoa, wait a minute, well, you know, where are you going writing about God bless you? This is not, you know, we're not putting this out, no way. Linda Creed was very sensitive, and she burst out into tears in the studio, and, oh, you don't like my song. And I think it was Linda Creed's father who finally convinced Tom Bell to, in this one instance, put out a song with a reference to God. And Tom Bell relented, and of course, You Make Me Feel Brand New just became another one of their golden hits.
2: My love, I'll never find the words, my love,

0: You Make Me Feel Brand New by The Stylistics, written by Tom Bell and lyricist Linda Creed. We'll be back in a moment with a conclusion to the story of Philadelphia International Records and a closer look at one of the other signature Philly soul groups, Harold Melvin and the Blue Notes. Author Joe Jackson will explore what created the rift between Melvin and the talented singer Teddy Pendergrass. That's in a moment on The World Cafe.
1: WTIP is the voice of the North Shore. 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

0: You're listening to a 2005 World Cafe special with former host David Dye about the Philadelphia Sound. I'm Raina Duris, and we're revisiting this as part of our new Sense of Place Philadelphia series.
1: As we conclude the story of Philadelphia International Records and the Philly Soul Sound, we take a closer look at one of the signature groups of the era, the Blue Notes. The group suffered under the conflict between bandleader Harold Melvin and singer Teddy Pendergrass.
2: Harold Melvin had been around Philadelphia for years, and he was not an original Blue Note. The group went back to the early 1950s, and it was kind of a revolving door thing where different people would come in and out. And at one point in the 1950s, Harold was in, and over a period of time, he kind of became the de facto leader of the group, and to the extent where it finally became Harold Melvin and the Blue Notes. He was a very dictatorial person. He ran the group as his own, and his word was law. When Teddy Pendergrass, who started out with the Blue Notes, finally went out on his own, and part of the reason for his doing so was the friction with Harold Melvin. And also, I should add, part of it was the fact that when the Blue Notes got really big, and Teddy, of course, was the lead singer, they would go out on the road, and they would think that the singer was Harold Melvin and not Teddy Pendergrass, and that didn't sit very well with Teddy. And that was another reason that he did eventually go out on his own and had a career probably more successful than he did with the Blue Notes.
1: While everyone respected the talents of Pendergrass, some felt that Melvin made more of an impact on the sound of Philadelphia. Kenny Gamble.
3: Pendergrass was an exception, and Harold Melvin was really the exception because he was the founder of the Blue Notes, and he was with the Blue Notes since 1959. That's when he started. And when we signed the Blue Notes, I used to always tell Harold, I said, Harold, you got to get a great lead singer. Because Harold was a good lead singer himself, but he had a real mellow, soft kind of voice. If you hear some of his records, you know, he had a very nice voice. But I said, you need a guy that can really, you know, tear the house down. You know what I mean? And so we went through maybe four or five different lead singers. And then one day Huff was rehearsing. Teddy was the drummer in the group. And Huff was rehearsing him in the Blue Notes one day, and I walked in, and Huff said, man, this is the guy. I said, this guy is great. So, I listened to him, and it's a natural. Yeah. Some things are just natural. So Teddy, when we wrote I Miss You and Love Our Laws, and it was unbelievable, a challenge. See, to writers like Gamble and Huff, we needed a challenge. I can't just write for an ordinary singer. I want someone that is, number one, unique within themselves, who's not trying to be like somebody else, or it doesn't sound like another person. I want somebody who's got their own unique sound and that they have strength in their voices so that they can get the dimensions that you need in order to make a song grow. And so you have high points and low points in the song, so that the artist has to be able to deliver that. It's like being an actor. You have to emote when you in that studio. These guys used to take off their shirts and be sweating, and I loved it.

0: The Love I Lost by Harold Melvin and the Blue Notes. In many ways, that group and the Philadelphia International label helped start the next musical era. Author John Jackson.
1: Philadelphia International and Harold Melvin and the Blue Notes in particular had an influence on the start of disco. During the disco period, Gamble and Huff went to great lengths to distance themselves from disco as music. People would say that they were making disco records, and Gamble and Huff would say, no, we make dance records, we don't make disco records. You know, they might be played in discos, but we don't make disco music, we make dance music. And so they kind of were ahead of the curve in that disco backlash that eventually rose in the late 1970s in disassociating themselves from disco music per se.
0: After many years of success, Philadelphia International Records would be close to closing its doors by the end of the 70s. There were many reasons behind the label's decline.
1: It was a combination of things. Number one, in the music industry, nothing lasts forever. Everything has its cycles. Even the great Motown came to an end, more or less, or an end with their sustained popularity. Part of the problem was Gamble and Huff's unwillingness to change with the music of the times. The height of Philadelphia International was really the mid-1970s. And then black music started to change. The funk music came into vogue during that time. In the late 1970s, rap began to appear also. And rap was really the antithesis to that sweet orchestral Philadelphia sound. So in one way, the Philadelphia International sound had run its course, and yet Gamble and Huff kind of never got over that sound, and they kept trying to perpetuate it. And that was another reason that the label in the late 1970s kind of started to lose steam. Gamble and Huff were not the best business people, and they had a lot of problems behind the scenes business-wise. They had problems with some of their musicians leaving. There was a level of discontent at Philadelphia International that just seemed to rise because of the fact that a lot of people there, musicians, songwriters, a lot of people there felt they were contributing more to the pie and getting less and less monetary rewards. So all of these things, they all kind of came together in the late 1970s to bring Philadelphia International down. Another thing was there was a payola scandal in the 1970s focused on black music, and that kind of hurt black music in general, not only Philadelphia International, but that was another part of it. And so by the late 1970s, Philly International was really down to Teddy Pendergrass and the OJs were really the only artists that were doing anything for the label as the 1970s ended, and Philadelphia International was close to extinction. They were still in business, but barely hanging on.
0: Though it had to end, Tom Bell sums up what he hopes everyone will remember about the sound of Philadelphia in that era.
2: Those were fun days, and they were creative days. It was music caught us at our best, and we gave our best.
0: The Sound of Philadelphia originally aired in 2005. It's part of our Sense of Place Philly. Thanks to John Jackson, the author of House on Fire, The Rise and Fall of Philly Soul, and of course, Kenny Gamble and Tom Bell.
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Thanks for joining us for the Scenic Route. We're going to do another replay of the Zulu Link session at Up Yonder, recorded back in May, because they're going to be playing tonight at Up Yonder around 8 p.m., so let's get into it. So this was a session that I aired on this show a couple weeks ago. It's up online as well if you want to check that out. Zulu Link, the trio of PK, P. Kavanaugh, and Jonathan Steckelberg, and Ted Saplicki on guitar, bass, and drums, respectively. They're the house band Up Yonder for the open mic night that happens every Tuesday. I record this set with them on one of those nights, and then wanted to play it ahead of a show that they were going to have in town that ultimately did not happen. So it was a bit of unlucky timing there, but they are going to be playing tonight at 8 p.m. So if you're driving up the North Shore for a vacation weekend, the holiday weekend here that we've got with Juneteenth, and you're looking for something to do for your first night in town, this may be an option for you. And here's a taste of what their music is like. We're going to hear mostly originals, actually, penned by PK in this set. Let's get into it here. And once again, a big shout out to Eric Stee, the sound guy there, for making them sound so good to begin with. I think the first song is I Fell Down. So check this out. This is Zulu Link. They'll be at Up Yonder tonight at 8. Have them on for the majority of the show. Let's get into it.

0: All right, thank you so much. Thanks, you guys. All right, that one's called Knowing Voice.
1: That one might be my favorite of Pete K's original songs. Going back to his 2003 solo release, I think, that was Knowing Voice, performed by Zulu Link live at Up Yonder back in May for the weekly open mic night. They usually host the first 45 minutes or so and then have people from around the county and area and even visitors come up on stage and show their talents. But been meaning to showcase just how good these guys are for quite some time. And again, shout out to Eric Steve for helping with the mixing on this. So that was Knowing Voice, Lion's Den, and I Fell Down here from Zulu Link. We've got plenty more coming from Zulu Link. We're going to keep going here with a song many people here may recognize if you're a Grateful Dead fan.
0: How are we doing time-wise here? We got plenty of time.

Oh, yeah. Thanks a lot, you guys. All right. Thank God I had my direction checked. If you're here to jam tonight, if you're here to do the open stage, we got the sign-up board right here. That's what this is all about. We got the open stage going. And make sure you sign up. We'll call the people in the order here. We're going to play a few more songs and then start calling people up. So make sure you get your name on the board, and we'll start calling you up here. So.

0: Okie dokie.
1: Thanks a lot. Yeah, that one's going to make it through. How are we doing on time here? Got a few more. Why don't we do...

0: All right. Thanks, you guys.
1: My Love Is Gone, that is from Zulu Link. That was a recording of them playing live back in May at Up Yonder. They're the house band for the open mic nights that happens every Tuesday at Up Yonder, and finally getting a performance of theirs here on the air. Had to go to the location to get the full experience. We heard, that was My Love Is Gone, another PK original, with Jonathan Steckelberg helping out with the vocals, Make It Through, and Sugary, of course, from The Grateful Dead. We'll do one more set here, and I'll mention again that if you like what you're hearing, this is a local band. It sounds professional. These guys are from right here in Cook County. Let's do one more set from Zulu Link, another track that Hendrix fans may recognize.
0: We've got a couple more we're going to do here. Let's do a little ballad of some kind.

Thank you. Thank you very much. When Cries Mary, Jimi Hendrix. All right. Do some more blues music. Let's do...

0: All right, so we're going to do just two more songs of warm-up band here. We are Zulu Link. This is the Tuesday night. Hey!
1: Tuesday night, hey!

right, thank you very much. That's Whipping Boy. All right, we're going to do one more and start getting our open stage folks up here. It looks like we're going to have a good night. Mr. Andy Keith showed up, which is awesome. We got some good stuff coming up. Thanks so much for coming out tonight. We are Zulu Link. We're going to do a Bob Dylan song.

All right, there you go, Quinn the Eskimo. I just was having difficulty finding the four chord tonight for some reason. The four chord was a little elusive there.

0: ending the show, that was a bit of Charlie Parr. You may have heard that Charlie Parr will be coming to Grand Marais this September for a WTIP hosted show at the ACA, and it's a free show. It's already sold out. That was, you know, I didn't even get a chance to promote it on this program. It's sold out in like 2 days. So thanks to everybody who got tickets to that. You already know what's up. You know Charlie's the real deal. So that's going to be an exciting thing in September, and look for more information on that in the near future. It's going to be part of hopefully a whole series of concerts that we're doing kind of in lieu of Radio Waves now, moving on. We also had before that Josh Cleveland, and that was a track from their new album called Prove the Sound, the Josh Cleveland Band, big friends of the station. That was called On the Take. And big thanks again to Pete K and Zulu Link and Eric Stee for all being part of that nice performance we had earlier in the show. They're going to be playing a whole night of music at Up Yonder tonight at 8. So go check that out if you so choose and are in the area. All right, let's get out of here. We got Border Crossing with Dr. Ozzy coming up next.
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3: 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I'm Sterling Anderson. Glad you could join us here on this Friday afternoon. Taking a quick break, take a look at the forecast as we look ahead to tonight. Mostly cloudy, a 20% chance of showers and low temperatures overnight tonight in the mid to upper 40s. Tomorrow, a chance of showers and chance of thunderstorms as well in the afternoon. Otherwise, partly sunny with high temperatures in the upper 50s to mid 60s. Partly cloudy tomorrow night, a chance of some showers in the evening, and then we'll see low temperatures in the mid to upper 40s. And on Sunday, end of the weekend, looking at mostly sunny skies, but a bit of a cool day. High temperature the Bay of Grand Marais forecast around 52, but away from Lake Superior should be in the mid-60s for high temperatures on Sunday. And we want to hear from you. 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All right, coming up next, it will be Border Crossing with Dr. Ozzy. Then at 7, AK and DK are your hosts for Small Change. 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
4: Hello, campers. This is Dr. Ozzy, and you've tuned in to Border Crossing on WTIP, where we play Canadiana and Americana music. Sometimes we go back and forth. Sometimes we play a little more Canadian than we do American, but, you know, that's how it goes. And so for the next couple of hours, sit back, enjoy the tunes. And we're going to start off with a guy who started out in America, but because he was resisting the draft, he fled to Canada and did a couple of albums while he was living there. and then was given amnesty and came back. But his name is Jesse Winchester, so he kind of is an American and a Canadian singer-songwriter. And this one is from his album, Let the Rough Side Drag. This is called Blow on Chilly Wind.

You're listening to Border Crossing on WTIP, and in that set, we heard Minutes to Midnight from a band from Annapolis, Maryland, called Pressing Strings. Joni Mitchell from Manitoba, she did Help Me from her album Court and Spark. Tift Merritt from a new album called Sugar, she did Everyday Singing. Neil Young, a Toronto native, started his career in Winnipeg, did Unknown Legend from his great album Harvest Moon. And we started off with Jesse Winchester doing Blow On Chilly Wind. And next up, another band that actually is from Canada. Most of the players are from Canada. You might recognize them. They're called The Band.

Okay, campers, in that set, we started off with the band from music from Big Pink. They did We Can Talk. Becca Bramlett did I Got News For You. Basia Bulat from Toronto, Canada did Curtain Call from an album she put out called Basia's Palace. Devin Allman and Donovan Frankenreiter, they did Calling All You Riders from an EP they put out called Rollers. And we finished up with Ottawa native Bruce Coburn doing If a Tree Falls from his album Big Circumstance. And next coming up, a fella who played at my venue at South by Southwest a couple of times, and he's from Ottawa. His name is Leif Volbeck, and his tune is Off the Main Drag.

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I told her that because it's something I would. 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

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Yeah, I was straight off the main drag.

Hey, campers, you're listening to Border Crossing on WTIP, and I'm your genial host, Dr. Oz E. And in that set, we started off with Leif Volbeck out of Ottawa. He did Off the Main Drag from his album North Americana, appropriately named for the show. Jerry Jeff Walker from his album Riding High did Pot Can't Call the Kettle Black. Doug Paisley out of Toronto did Sometimes It's So Easy from his album Say What You Like. Really fine album if you want to check out some Canadian music. Sun Little from an album called City Folk, he did It's Your World. And we finished up with Burlington, Ontario native Sarah Harmer. She did What I Was to You to her album, from her album, Are You Gone? That wraps up this first hour of Border Crossing here on WTIP, and we'll finish up with a little bit of Carcy Blanton, but stay tuned for more great music out of Canada and the United States coming up in the next hour.

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2: 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I'm Sterling Anderson. Glad you could join us here on this Friday afternoon. Taking a quick break, take a look at the forecast as we look ahead to tonight. Mostly cloudy, a 20% chance of showers and low temperatures overnight tonight in the mid to upper 40s. Tomorrow, a chance of showers and chance of thunderstorms as well in the afternoon. Otherwise, partly sunny with high temperatures in the upper 50s to mid 60s. Partly cloudy tomorrow night, a chance of some showers in the evening, and then we'll see low temperatures in the mid to upper 40s. And on Sunday, end of the weekend, looking at mostly sunny skies, but a bit of a cool day. High temperature for the Bay of Grand Marais forecast around 52, but away from Lake Superior, should be in the mid 60s for high temperatures on Sunday. 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All right, coming up next, it will be Border Crossing with Dr. Ozzy. 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
3: Welcome back, campers, to the second hour of Border Crossing on WTIP. And we're going to start off this set with a Canadian that is pretty well known to folks. He's from Orillia, Ontario. And this is Gordon Lightfoot from his album Sundown. It's called Seven Islands Suite.

I'm Dr. Oz E, and you're listening to Border Crossing here on this community radio station, WTIP. And we started off that set with Gordon Lightfoot doing Seven Islands Sweet. The California Honey Drops did Lovin' Made Easy. And they had a single out that had a couple of tunes on it called 365 Flavors. After that, we heard Catherine McClellan. She is from Summerside, PEI. She did All the Way In from her album Coyote. And we finished up with Texas singer-songwriter Jamie Harris, who did the title tune from her album Boomerang Town. Coming up next, out of Ottawa, the Horojo Trio doing Set the Record Straight.

You're listening to Border Crossing on WTIP, where we play Canadian and American music, kind of every other one sometimes. And we started off with Horojo Trio doing Set the Record Straight. Chris Delmhurst from Massachusetts, she did Won't Be Long from her last album called Ghosts in the Garden. Blackie and the Rodeo Kings out of Ontario, they did Sometimes It Comes So Easy from an album, early album of theirs called Let's Frolic Again. Nice idea. The Queen of Soul did The Wait. That's Aretha Franklin, of course. And we finished up with Winnipeg singer-songwriter Dominique Adams, title tune to her album To Keep. And in the next set, we'll hear a couple of Toronto singer-songwriters and bands. And we'll start off, though, with Emmy Lou Harris doing a tune from Delbert McClinton called Two More Bottles of Wine.

In our last set on Border Crossing this week, we heard Emmylou Harris do Two More Bottles of Wine. The Cowboy Junkies did Ooh Las Vegas, a tune that Emmylou Harris did as well. And we finished up with 30 from The Weather Station and her self-titled album. This is Dr. Oz E. Thanks so much for listening to today's Border Crossing, and hope you'll stay tuned to WTIP for more great programming 24 hours a day, 7 days a week.

Okay, and that was Dr. Ozzy with another great Border Crossings. Great job. Thank you so much. The time now is 7 o'clock, and you're listening to North Shore Community Radio, broadcasting at 90.7 FM WTIP Grand Marais, 90.1 FM WGPO Grand Portage, and 89.1 FM WKEK Gunflint Lake. 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

0: Good evening and welcome to Small Change, WTIP's call-in trivia show. My name is AK and joining me for this edition of Small Change is DK. We'll start asking questions in just a minute, but first here's DK with some solstice weekend weather information. Town is hopping.
1: It is hopping. Looks like tonight a 20% chance of showers between 11 p.m. and 5 a.m. Mostly cloudy with a low around 44 degrees. West winds around 5 miles per hour. Saturday, a chance of showers before 1 p.m. And then a chance of showers and thunderstorms between 1 and 4 and a little bit after 4 also. Partly sunny with a high near 58. West winds again around 5 miles per hour. Precip about 50%. Saturday night, a 20% chance of showers before 11 p.m. Partly cloudy with a low around 44. West winds at 5. And Sunday, mostly sunny with a high near 52 degrees. So that sun is sitting there in the sky,
0: trying
1: just
0: to come
1: waiting.
0: Out between clouds. Clouds roll in, the sun comes out. It's been partly cloudy all week.
1: It is, absolutely. AK, well, how does Small Change work?
0: Small Change is a call-in trivia program whose success relies on you, the listeners. We'll give you the guidelines and start asking questions. When you think you've got an answer, just give us a call at 218-387-1070 or 800-473-9847. We'll put you on the air live with your answers and ask where you're calling from. That's all there is to it, but we do have just a couple of guidelines.
1: Yeah, no profanity or suggestive language, please. No personal remarks about other callers or hosts. 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Please be patient. Others will be trying to call at the same time. We'll get to your call as soon as we can. We'll limit everyone to two answers per call so that more people get a chance to play. Woo!
0: Here we go.
1: All right. Well, it looks like it's going to be